0: 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today we are on page 34, and that is in the second juz of the Quran, Surah Al-Baqarah. In the previous page, or the previous episode rather, Allah subhanahu wa ta'ala, we concluded with verses that spoke about how Allah azza wa jal mentions that the path towards him, the path that leads ultimately to Jannah, is a path that is full of tests and trials and challenges. And that is the nature of this world, that this world is the abode of challenge and trial and test. And so for the believer, they don't think that just because they have iman, that it automatically means that they will never be tested, there will be no hardship, there will be no difficulty. Rather, it is the opposite. That as a strength of iman, or a sign of the strength of iman, is that they will be tested, and that they will be challenged, and that through Allah Azza wa Jalla's help and His support, subhanahu wa ta'ala, that person is able to overcome those challenges and tests. And from those challenges and tests, therefore, is to do what is pleasing to Allah Azza wa Jalla, even if it is difficult for the soul to accept, even if it is difficult for you to accept, because it means giving away some of that which you have worked for and that which you love. And that is what Allah Azza wa Jalla, in the last verse that we mentioned in the previous episode, spoke about the importance of spending in the way of Allah Azza wa Jalla and giving in charity, giving and supporting those people who have a right over you, and to the needy, and to those people who are destitute. That is difficult to do, because sometimes iman means doing those things that your soul finds it difficult to accept, until you train your soul and you train yourself to love that which is beloved to Allah subhanahu wa ta'ala. And that takes time, takes self-discipline, and it takes a great deal of effort and fighting against the temptations of shaitan and his whisperings. It is difficult, for example, to give your hard-earned money away. For example, someone who doesn't have a great deal to start with, who themselves are maybe in difficulty, themselves maybe are in hardship, they don't have a great deal of wealth, and they have expenses, and they have children, and they have a family to provide for. For that person now to take some of that money, some of the extra which they have, and to give it in the way of Allah subhanahu wa ta'ala, is not an easy thing to do, not an easy thing to accept. But Allah subhanahu wa ta'ala praises those people who are able to do so. And that is why we have examples from amongst the companions of the Prophet sallallahu alaihi wasallam, that they would give away their wealth. Some of them, all of it, like Abu Bakr radiallahu an, and others half of it, like Umar radiallahu an, and others a great deal and amount of it, such as Uthman radiallahu anhu arda, and others who didn't have much to give, gave whatever they could. To the extent that it is said that some of the companions, when the Prophet sallallahu alaihi wasallam would ask for sadaqah, they would go and work that day, and whatever they earned, whatever little it was, and sometimes it was only a handful of dates or raisins that they would receive as payment, they would go and they would give that to the Prophet sallallahu alaihi wasallam, and they would say, O Messenger of Allah, this is all that we can afford, this is all that we have, and take it for the sake of Allah subhanahu wa ta'ala. And that is those people who are willing to sacrifice for the sake of Allah azza wa jal. The point here being that sometimes what you have to do is difficult for you to accept. Sometimes what is good, you dislike to do. And the opposite is also true, that sometimes what you love to do is actually bad for you. So Allah Azza wa Jalla tells you to stay away from certain things, even though your soul, your heart pulls towards it. You are tempted by it. But Allah Azza wa Jalla says stay away from it. And it is fighting, that fighting of the nafs, that striving and struggling against yourself, your soul, the temptations that you are inclined towards, that is something which Allah Azza wa Jalla loves, and something which Allah subhanahu wa ta'ala greatly rewards. And that is where Allah Azza wa Jalla begins, or we begin this particular page 200 with verse 216, where Allah subhanahu wa ta'ala mentions this in the context of fighting. Allah Azza wa Jalla says, أعوذ بالله من الشيطان الرجيم كتب عليكم القتال وهو كره لكم. Fighting is ordained for you, though you dislike it. No one wants to fight, no one wants to put their lives at risk. It's not something which people necessarily enjoy doing, and especially with those people that you are fighting, such as in the time of the Prophet sallallahu alaihi wasallam, most likely with the Quraysh, are your own family members, your kith, your kin, your blood, your brother, your father, your uncle, your nephew. These are people who are your friends, your neighbors, your relatives, and now you're fighting against them, you're seeing them on the opposite side of the battlefield. It's not something which is pleasant, or something which people would enjoy. Allah Azza wa Jalla says that Allah has told you to fight them because of the oppression that they committed and the transgression that they did against you, even though it is something which you dislike. Allah subhanahu wa ta'ala then gives us the principle that I was just mentioning at the beginning of today's episode. وَعَسَىٰ أَن تَكْرَهُوا شَيْئًا وَهُوَ خَيْرٌ لَكُمْ وَعَسَىٰ أَن تُحِبُّوا شَيْئًا وَهُوَ شَرٌ لَكُمْ وَاللَّهُ يَعْلَمُ وَأَنتُمْ لَا تَعْلَمُونَ. Allah says you may dislike something although it is good for you, or you like something although it is bad for you, for indeed Allah knows and you do not know. And that is where the iman of the believer comes in. That Allah knows and I don't know. That Allah is all-knowing and all-wise. And therefore what Allah decrees for me and what Allah Azza wa Jalla commands me to do is ultimately in my best interests, even if I find it difficult. Even if it's something which I dislike or my heart or my soul pushes against it. And that is the level of iman that a person has. And that is why for each and every person, they are tried in this way. There are certain rulings of Islam or certain aspects of Islam that everyone finds maybe slightly difficult to accept for one reason or another. It may be the issue of polygamy. It may be the issue of inheritance. It may be certain rules and rulings that Allah Azza wa Jalla has legislated that you as an individual, for whatever reason, you find it difficult to accept, or it's not something which you would necessarily willingly like to do or be engaged in. But Allah subhanahu wa ta'ala says that these are His laws. You may dislike it, but there is good in it because Allah Azza wa Jalla is more knowledgeable and more wise than you are. And those things that you like and you covet and you want, and Allah Azza wa Jalla tells you to stay away from it, again there is evil and bad in it because Allah knows and you do not know. So I may not necessarily have to do some of those things that Allah Azza wa Jalla has made halal, but it is part of my religion to believe that they are halal. I don't necessarily have to, for example, engage in polygamy or whatever. It's maybe not my personal preference. But I don't go and reject that as a principle of Islam or as a ruling of the Sharia. There is a difference between the two, and it is important to understand how to deal with the Sharia and the rulings of Allah subhanahu wa ta'ala. Allah Azza wa Jalla then continues and He says subhanahu wa ta'ala in the following verse 217, يَسْأَلُونَكَ عَنِ الشَّهْرِ الْحَرَامِ قِتَالٍ فِيهِ قُلْ قِتَالٌ فِيهِ كَبِيرٌ. They ask you, O Messenger sallallahu alayhi wa sallam, about fighting in the prohibited months. The prohibited months are the months that Allah Azza wa Jalla calls the Ashrul Hurum, the prohibited months, the fourth sacred months of the year. Say to them, fighting in that month is a great offense. It is said that the reason for the revelation of this verse is the incident that took place in the third year of the Hijrah, or perhaps towards the very early of the very early part of the Medinan period. And that is that the Prophet sallallahu alaihi wasallam sent out a companion upon an expedition by the name of Abdullah ibn Jahsh. And this incident is known as the expedition of Abdullah ibn Jahsh because he was the leader of that expedition, radiyallahu anhu. And the Prophet sallallahu alaihi wasallam sent with him a small group of companions. It is said that they were eight or so in number. And the Prophet sallallahu alaihi wasallam gave to him a letter, and he said to him, "Don't read this letter until you have traveled such and such a distance. And then read it and follow its instructions." And so after that distance or that time had elapsed, Abdullah ibn Jahsh opened that letter from the Prophet sallallahu alaihi wasallam, and he realized that the Prophet sallallahu alaihi wasallam had instructed him to go to a certain place between Mecca and Taif. And so he arrived at that place with his companions, his fellow companions, and they found a trade caravan of Quraysh. A trade caravan of Quraysh was there. So now he had to make a decision, and this is in the Ashhurul Hurm. It is said that it was towards the end of the month of Rajab, which is one of the sacred months. He had to now decide what it is that he was going to do with this caravan. Either he can fight or he can leave it alone. And so he made a personal decision. He made a decision that because this is a limited opportunity and the Muslims had lost their wealth when they migrated, they were poor, they had been oppressed and so on, that he would take what he could. So he ended up killing one of those people, one of the people of Quraysh, and taking a couple of them as prisoners of war, and taking some of their wealth and coming back to the Prophet sallallahu alaihi wasallam. When the Prophet sallallahu alaihi wasallam realized what he had done, he said to him that I didn't command you to fight in the sacred months. Meaning, I didn't say to him in the letter that you had to go and fight. I just told you to go to such and such a place. The companion made a decision. He made what we call in Islam ijtihad. He made a decision based upon his knowledge. The Prophet sallallahu alaihi wasallam didn't sanction it or agree with it or instruct him to do so. He made an error on his own part. But the one who makes an error, which is a genuine error, that person Allah subhanahu wa ta'ala, because then the Quraysh would say, look at these Muslims. Look at Muhammad sallallahu alayhi wasallam. Look at these Muslims that they're willing to break the sanctity of something which all of the Arabs accepted, and that is the sanctity of these sacred months. And that is what Allah Azza wa Jalla says in this verse when they ask you concerning fighting in this time, قُلْ قِتَالٌ فِيهِ كَبِيرٌ. It is something which is major. It is a great offense because the sacred months are sacred in Islam just as they were sacred amongst the Arabs before Islam. And so Allah Azza wa Jalla says, yes, there is sacred. Lakin, but however, وَصَدٌ عَن سَبِيلِ اللَّهِ وَكُفْرٌ بِهِ وَالْمَسْجِدِ الْحَرَامِ وَإِخْرَاجُ أَهْلِهِ مِنْهُ أَكْبَرُ عِنْدَ اللَّهِ وَالْفِتْنَةُ أَكْبَرُ مِنَ الْقَتْلِ. But to bar others from Allah's path, to disbelieve in Him, to prevent access to Al-Masjid Al-Haram, to expel its people, are greater offenses in the sight of Allah, in the sight of Allah Azza wa Jalla. And persecution is worse than killing. Yes, you're complaining about this one incident, not something which the Prophet ﷺ did with the whole army. It was one companion with a few of his fellow companions who went, and they made a genuine error and mistake because they didn't realize. They had a decision to make, and they made a decision. And yes, it was perhaps something which they shouldn't have done. However, Allah Azza wa Jalla says, what position or in which place are you to complain about this when what you do is far great, far greater and far worse than this? Allah Azza wa Jalla says that you are people who stop others from believing in Allah, prevent people from the path of Allah believing in Him. You yourselves disbelieve in Him. You yourselves are people who prevent people from coming to the house of Allah Azza wa Jalla to worship in Mecca, because they prevented the Prophet sallallahu alaihi wasallam and the companions from coming back to Mecca. There's war and enmity between them. And you expel the very people of Mecca from it, such as the Prophet sallallahu alaihi wasallam and other muhajirin amongst the companions. وَالْفِتْنَةُ أَكْبَرُ مِنَ الْقَتْلِ. Causing persecution is worse than a simple or a single murder. A single killing is less than causing rampant persecution amongst a whole group of people. And that is why in our religion we understand, therefore, that fitna, trial, tribulation, causing widespread evil and so on, these are more dangerous than even one act of murder, because the impact of that is far greater upon society at large. Allah subhanahu wa ta'ala then says, continuing this, that the reality therefore of the Quraysh is, وَلَا يَزَالُونَ يُقَاتِلُونَكُمْ حَتَّى يَرُدُّوكُمْ عَن دِينِكُمْ إِنِ اسْتَطَاعُوا. They will not stop fighting you. They will not stop fighting you until they can make you revoke your faith if they can. Make you turn away from your religion, apostate from your religion if they can. Meaning that they don't care about these rules. They're not people who worship Allah. They use them as means of propaganda, and they use them as ways of trying to overcome Islam and the Muslims. But they will continue to fight you and break the laws of Allah Azza wa Jalla and everything that is considered to be sacred until you turn away from your religion. And so they have double standards. Just as we see in our time today, that people will extol certain standards as being the standards that people should adhere to, and they'll go and they'll do the same thing themselves. They'll tell people to respect their laws and whatever, and their culture and whatever, and then they'll go and they'll disrespect the laws and cultures of others. Allah Azza wa Jalla continues and He says, وَمَن يَرْتَدِدْ مِنْكُمْ عَن دِينِهِ فَيَمُتْ وَهُوَ كَافِرٌ فَأُولَٰئِكَ حَبِطَتْ أَعْمَالُهُمْ فِي الدُّنْيَا وَالْآخِرَةِ وَأُولَٰئِكَ أَصْحَابُ النَّارِ هُمْ فِيهَا خَالِدُونَ. And if you do revoke your faith, apostate from your religion, and die upon that as disbelievers, then your deeds will come to nothing in this world and in the hereafter, and you will be from the people of the fire therein to remain. Allah Azza wa Jalla says, be careful. Because these people, in all of their tactics and all of their persecution that they're using amongst you, the Muslims, O Messenger sallallahu alaihi wasallam, O companions of the Prophet sallallahu alaihi wasallam, be careful. Because all they want you to do is apostate from your religion. All they want you to do is turn away from Islam and from Allah subhanahu wa ta'ala. And beware, because if you do so and you die upon that disbelief, then all of your actions are null and void. As the Prophet sallallahu alaihi wasallam was told himself, Allah Azza wa Jalla says, directly addressing the Prophet sallallahu alaihi wasallam to show the danger of shirk and the danger of disbelief in Allah subhanahu wa ta'ala, لَإِنْ أَشْرَكْتَ لَيَحْبَطَنَّ عَمَلُكَ. Even if you, O Messenger of Allah sallallahu alaihi wasallam, were to make shirk with Allah, even your deeds would be rendered null and void. It would count for nothing. وَلَتَكُونَنَّ مِنَ الْخَاسِرِينَ. And you would be from the losers. To show the severity of shirk and its dangers. And so Allah Azza wa Jalla is saying here, likewise, for the believers, that anyone who turns away from their religion dies upon that, they die upon disbelief. So all of the good that they did in Islam, all of the acts of worship that they had, all of the sadaqah and salah and fasting, whatever other good deeds, recitation of the Quran that they had, they will count for nothing. Because therefore we understand that Allah subhanahu wa ta'ala, from the most important things, is what we die upon. What we call the khawateem, what your end is upon. And that is why the Muslim asks for what we call husnul khatima. We ask Allah Azza wa Jalla for a good ending. Because there is what you die upon that ultimately will be held to account for. A person can have a whole life of belief, but if they die upon disbelief, it doesn't count for anything. And a person can have a whole life of disbelief, but if they die upon iman and belief, then all of that is expiated and turned away, taken away from them as well. And so that is why it is important. That is why when a person passes away, from the du'as that we make in the janazah, prayers that we ask Allah Azza wa Jalla, that He gives us life upon Islam, and that He gives us death upon iman. Because we know that it is the ending moment, the ending moment that is extremely important. And that is why the Prophet sallallahu alaihi wasallam used to encourage the person at the time of death, and he would encourage those around him, that he should encourage the person on their deathbed to say La ilaha illallah. Because whoever dies upon La ilaha illallah will eventually enter into Jannah. They must enter into Jannah, whether immediately or whether Allah Azza wa Jalla chooses to punish them for a certain amount of time and then enters them into Jannah after they have their sins have been cleansed. Eventually they enter into Jannah. And so the one who dies upon kufr, Allah says, their actions are rendered null and void in this life and the next. Meaning they have no benefits in this life of iman, nor will they have the reward of the next life, and they will be from the people of the fire, and they will remain therein forever. In verse 218, Allah subhanahu wa ta'ala then gives us the opposite of this, as Allah azza wa jalla often does that when He mentions punishment and disbelief. Allah subhanahu wa ta'ala often mentions iman and belief. In verse 218, Allah Azza wa Jalla then says, إِنَّ الَّذِينَ آمَنُوا وَالَّذِينَ هَاجَرُوا وَجَاهَدُوا فِي سَبِيلِ اللَّهِ أُولَٰئِكَ يَرْجُونَ رَحْمَةَ اللَّهِ وَاللَّهُ غَفُورٌ رَحِيمٌ. But those who have believed, migrated, striven for Allah's cause, it is they who can look forward to Allah's mercy, and indeed Allah is of forgiving and most merciful. Allah subhanahu wa ta'ala in this beautiful verse, He mentions three attributes, three characteristics, or three criteria in order to attain the mercy of Allah Azza wa Jalla and His forgiveness. Number one is that they are people of iman, people who believe in Allah Azza wa Jalla, believe in the Prophet sallallahu alaihi wasallam, believe in the book of Allah Azza wa Jalla, in the Quran. They are people of iman, which shows to you therefore the importance of working on your faith, learning about your aqidah and your belief system. How many times so far, which is still relatively towards the beginning of the Quran, how many verses have we come across that Allah Azza wa Jalla says, those who believe, O you who believe, the people of iman. And Allah Azza wa Jalla keeps using this word of iman and belief to show that you must understand your belief. It is so important and integral. And one of the failings as Muslims that we have in our time today is that we are very negligent of aspects of aqidah and belief. We'll focus, for example, on fiqh and rulings and how to pray and do certain other things, and maybe even character and attributes and etiquette and so on. But when it comes to what is the crux, the foundation, the very basis of our faith, we're very ignorant concerning it. We don't know the rights of Allah Azza wa Jal. We don't know the pillars of iman. We don't know what it means, each and every single one of those pillars of Allah subhanahu wa ta'ala. We don't know how to understand the names and attributes of Allah Azza wa Jal. We have a level of ignorance when it comes to what is the most important foundation of our religion. So learn about your iman. Be people who have true, solid faith in Allah subhanahu wa ta'ala. وَالَّذِينَ هَاجَرُوا. And those who migrate, whether it's a physical migration as in the time of the Prophet sallallahu alaihi wasallam, or the migration from sin and from evil and from disobedience towards what is good and what is beloved to Allah subhanahu wa ta'ala. The migration of sin is important for the believer. So if you're not going to be able to physically migrate, meaning that you can't go from a non-Muslim land to a Muslim land or whatever it may be, as for example in our time when it is very difficult to do so on a permanent basis, unless you go back, for those who can go back to their homelands and it's safe to do so, maybe for them. But for other people, it's not necessarily the case. But for everyone, there is a type of hijrah and migration that they can perform, and that is the hijrah from sinning against Allah subhanahu wa ta'ala and turning to Allah Azza wa Jalla's worship. وَجَاهَدُوا فِي سَبِيلِ اللَّهِ. And they strive, the third criteria, they strive in Allah's cause. they strive for the sake of Allah subhanahu wa ta'ala. Whether that is the physical jihad when it meets its criteria under the Muslim rulers and so on and so forth, or whether it is you striving against your own temptations. As we mentioned in the last couple of episodes and these previous verses, that a lot of iman is about striving against your temptations and the whisperings of shaitan and the temptations of the dunya. That type of striving against sin, against shaitan, against the temptations of the dunya, that is also from the jihad of seeking knowledge, the jihad of striving against your temptations, the jihad of staying away from sin and from that which is displeasing to Allah subhanahu wa ta'ala. Those people who do these three, iman, migration, striving for Allah's cause, أُولَٰئِكَ يَرْجُونَ رَحْمَةَ اللَّهِ, they are the ones who can look forward to Allah's mercy, and indeed Allah is of forgiving, most merciful. Allah Azza wa Jal, in the final verse that we will take today, 219, Allah subhanahu wa ta'ala then mentions another example of striving and leaving off temptations. And that is in the format of a question that was asked to the Prophet sallallahu alayhi wa sallam. Allah Azza wa Jal says, يَسْأَلُونَكَ عَنِ الْخَمْرِ وَالْمَيْسِرِ, they ask you, Muhammad sallallahu alayhi wa sallam, about intoxicants and gambling. قُلْ فِيهِمَا إِثْمٌ كَبِيرٌ وَمَنَافِعُ لِلنَّاسِ وَإِثْمُهُمَا أَكْبَرُ مِن نَفْعِهِمَا. Say to them that there is great sin in both and some benefit for people, but the sin is greater than the benefit. Allah subhanahu wa ta'ala is telling us here that people are asking these questions because it was prevalent in the society of Quraysh and the Arabs in general to gamble and to drink intoxicants, alcohol and so on. So the question came, O Messenger of Allah, what should we do with regards to this? Allah Azza wa Jal says, say to them, and Allah begins with the negative element, which is the greater component of these two things, and that is that there is sin within it. Allah subhanahu wa ta'ala says elsewhere in the Quran in Surah Al-An'am that Allah Azza wa Jal has made this haram. Why? Because it is from rijsum min amal shaytan. It is from the handiworks of shaytan. So Allah Azza wa Jal tells us to stay away from it. And Allah then says subhanahu wa ta'ala that shaytan uses this in order to bring about hatred and enmity amongst the people and to take people away from the worship of Allah Azza wa Jal. Because someone who's intoxicated, as we know, doesn't really understand what they're doing. So they're going to harm others. They're going to swear at others. They're going to cause a nuisance to others. They're going to take away from other people's rights. They're going to cause harm. And they're going to stop worshipping Allah Azza wa Jal because someone who's drunk and intoxicated isn't going to be praying, isn't going to be reciting Quran. And if they do, most likely they will end up disrespecting Allah subhanahu wa ta'ala in those acts of worship. And likewise gambling, which causes so much enmity and problem when people take the money of others and people win things from others. And so that causes enmity amongst people in their community. So Allah Azza wa Jal says that there is a great deal of evil and harm in it. وَمَنَافِعُ لِلنَّاسِ, and yes, there may be some benefit. In certain aspects, we know that alcohol has certain benefits. We know, for example, for the person who wins certain things in gambling, maybe there is some level of benefit for them in it. However, وَإِثْمُهُمَا أَكْبَرُ مِن نَفْعِهِمَا, but the evil is greater than the benefit, so Allah made them haram. And this is from the stages in which alcohol and gambling were made haram. Because at the beginning, because it was so prevalent amongst the society, Allah Azza wa Jalla just told the people that they should stay away, advise them. Stay away from it because the harm is greater than the benefit. And the one therefore who is intelligent, who is smart, who wants to attain what Allah Azza wa Jalla is pleased with, Allah subhanahu wa ta'ala tells them that there is more harm in this than good. So the intelligent person knows therefore that I would stay away from something which is more detrimental than it is beneficial. And then Allah Azza wa Jalla will later give another stage of making it haram, and that is don't drink alcohol at the time of prayer. So 5 times a day and evening, a night, stay away from alcohol because you can't pray in the state of intoxication. And then eventually, as we know, Allah Azza wa Jal made it outright haram that it is not allowed to gamble, nor is it allowed to consume intoxicants. But look at this principle in the Sharia therefore, that if you have something before you and the harm in it is greater than the benefit, because not everything is pure good or pure evil. If there is more harm than benefit, then it is not allowed. And if there is more benefit than harm, then generally speaking the Sharia allows it. And that is how the Sharia works. It looks at in terms of benefits and in terms of harm. Allah subhanahu wa ta'ala then says, and from the questions that they asked the Prophet sallallahu alayhi wa sallam, وَيَسْأَلُونَكَ مَاذَا يُنْفِقُونَ قُلِ الْعَفُ كَذَلِكَ يُبَيِّنُ اللَّهُ لَكُمُ الْآيَاتِ لَعَلَّكُمْ تَتَفَكَّرُونَ فِي الدُّنْيَا وَالْآخِرَةِ. They say, or they ask you, Muhammad sallallahu alayhi wa sallam, what they should spend, what they should give. This is similar to the verse that we covered in the last in the last episode, and that is when the same question is asked, and on that occasion Allah subhanahu wa ta'ala speaks about the type of people that should be given, the type of people that should be supported. Here Allah Azza wa Jalla responds and He says, give what you can. And from the blessings of Allah subhanahu wa ta'ala and His mercy is that Allah Azza wa Jalla did not give specific quantities, because not every person can afford that amount. Even in zakah, Allah Azza wa Jalla has given a percentage in terms of our cash and our wealth. Give 2.5%. That 2.5% therefore is dependent upon what you earn. My 2.5% and my earnings will be different to someone else's who's poorer, someone else's who is richer. Likewise here Allah Azza wa Jalla is saying, give what you can spare in terms of your sadaqah. Give what you can, meaning that you don't have to give all of your wealth. And the Prophet sallallahu alaihi wasallam didn't like from amongst the companions in general that they should give all of their wealth away, because you have responsibilities, you have family, you have chores, you have so many other things that you need to be able to use that money for. Keep that money rather than giving it away and causing your family to become destitute and poor, that now they must go and beg from other people and ask other people for financial help. Give what you can for the sake of Allah subhanahu wa ta'ala. قُلْ الْعَفُوا. Give what you can. And that is, again, as we said, in monetary form and also in terms of services, in terms of advice and so on. Likewise, Allah Azza wa Jalla says, does He make His messages clear for those people who understand, for those people who reflect? And then at the beginning, because it is connected to this verse, at the beginning of the next page in verse 220, Allah Azza wa Jalla says, for those people who think about this life and the next. They think about what is beneficial in the dunya and what is beneficial for them in the akhirah and yawm al-qiyamah. And so we have the end of the verse, and the next part of the beginning of the verse, verse 220, is also connected to this. And therefore it shows that the believer is someone who focuses on both aspects. The believer isn't a monk who doesn't do anything in the dunya, doesn't have any part of this world, just stays in a monastery or stays in their home and closes the doors and shuns the outside world. But at the same time, the Muslim is not the one who becomes so engrossed in the dunya that they have no care or thought for the akhirah. They think about that which is beneficial in terms of their dunya, in terms of their akhirah, doing so in the manner that is pleasing to Allah subhanahu wa ta'ala, using the laws and commandments of Allah Azza wa Jal, and that is the path to success. May Allah Azza wa Jal grant each and every single one of us that success in this life and the next. Barakallahu feekum, wa sallallahu ala nabiyyina Muhammadin wa ala alihi wa sahbihi ajma'in, wa salamu alaykum wa rahmatullahi wa barakatuh.
1: Bismillahir Rahmanir Rahim.
2: 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A voice of faith, a voice of light, guiding hearts through day and night. From Sydney's shores we share the way, with hope and peace for every day. 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Faith.

0: In the name of God, the Merciful, the Beneficent. All praise is due to Allah, Lord of the worlds. And may peace and blessings be upon our Prophet Muhammad and upon his righteous family and companions. Allah says in the glorious Quran,
1: أَلَا بِذِكْرِ اللَّهِ تَطْمَئِنُّ الْقُلُوبُ.
0: Verily, in the remembrance of Allah do hearts find rest. This contains a number of remembrances for you to recite in the morning and in the evening. We hope that you will reap its rewards and spread its blessings. In the morning and in the evening, recite Ayatul Kursi once.

We have reached the evening, and at this very time, unto Allah belongs all sovereignty, and all praise is for Allah. None has the right to be worshipped except Allah alone without any partner. To Him belongs all sovereignty and all praise, and He is over all things omnipotent. My Lord, I ask for the good of this night and the good of what follows it, and I take refuge in You from the evil of this night and the evil of what follows it. My Lord, I take refuge in You from laziness and senility. My Lord, I take refuge in You from torment in the fire and punishment in the grave. In the evening, say,

O Allah, by your leave we have reached the evening, and by your leave we have reached the morning. By your leave we live and die, and unto you is our return. In the morning and in the evening, say,

O Allah, you are my Lord. None has the right to be worshipped except you. You created me, and I am your servant, and I abide by your covenant and promise as best as I can. I take refuge in you from the evil of that which I have committed. I acknowledge your favor upon me, and I acknowledge my sin, so forgive me, for verily none can forgive sin except you. In the evening,

O Allah, verily I have reached the evening and call on you, the bearers of your throne, your angels, and all of your creation, to witness that you are Allah. None has the right to be worshipped except you alone without any partner, and that Muhammad is your servant and messenger. In the evening, say,

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1: O Allah, whatever blessing upon which I or any of your creation have retired is from you alone, without any partner, so for you is all praise and unto you is all thanks. In the morning and in the evening, recite the following 3 times.

O Allah, grant my body health. O Allah, grant my hearing health. O Allah, grant my sight health. None has the right to be worshipped except you. O Allah, I take refuge with you from disbelief and poverty, and I take refuge with you from the punishment of the grave. None has the right to be worshipped except you. In the morning and in the evening, recite the following 7 times.

Allah is sufficient for me. None has the right to be worshipped except Him. Upon Him I rely, and He is the Lord of the exalted throne. In the morning and in the evening, say,

O Allah, I ask you for pardon and well-being in this life and the next. O Allah, I ask you for pardon and well-being in my religious and worldly affairs, and my family and my wealth. O Allah, veil my weaknesses and set at ease my dismay. O Allah, preserve me from the front and from behind, and on my right and on my left and from above, and I take refuge with you lest I be swallowed up by the earth.

O Allah, knower of the unseen and the seen, creator of the heavens and the earth, Lord and sovereign of all things, I bear witness that none has the right to be worshipped except you. I take refuge in you from the evil of my soul and from the evil and shirk of the devil, and from committing wrong against my soul or bringing such upon any other Muslim. In the morning and in the evening, recite the following 3 times.

In the name of Allah, with whose name nothing is harmed on earth nor in the heavens, and He is the All-Seeing, the All-Knowing. In the morning and in the evening, recite the following 3 times.

I am pleased with Allah as a Lord, and Islam as a religion, and with Muhammad, peace and blessings be upon him, as a prophet. In the morning and in the evening, recite the following 3 times.

I am pleased with Allah as a Lord, and Islam as a religion, and with Muhammad, peace and blessings be upon him, as a prophet. In the morning and in the evening, say,

O ever-living, O self-subsisting and supporter of all, by your mercy I seek assistance. Rectify for me all of my affairs, and do not leave me to myself even for the blink of an eye. In the evening, say,

We have reached the evening, and at this very time all sovereignty belongs to Allah, Lord of the worlds. O Allah, I ask you for the good of this night, its opening, its triumph, its light, its blessing, and its guidance. And I take refuge in you from the evil of this night and the evil of that which follows it. In the evening, say,

0: We retire upon the fitrah of Islam and the word of pure faith and upon the religion of our Prophet Muhammad, peace and blessings be upon him, and the religion of our forefather Ibrahim, who was a Muslim and of true faith and was not of those who associate others with Allah. In the morning and in the evening, recite 100 times,
1: Subhanallahi wa bihamdih.
0: How perfect Allah is, and I praise Him. Recite 10 times a day.

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In the evening, recite three times,

0: I take refuge in Allah's perfect words from the evil He has created. Recite 100 times a day.
1: أستغفر الله وأتوب إليه.
0: I seek forgiveness from Allah and repent to Him. In the morning and in the evening, recite 10 times.

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2: The last part of the creed, which is implied in this poem but not explicitly dealt with, is belief in as-sam'iyat, the things heard. Meaning by that, the things that we have heard from the Messenger, sallallahu alaihi wasallam. So you have the three basic components of the creed: divinity, what we believe about God, and then prophecy, what we believe about the prophets, and then finally what we believe about the unseen that has been taught to us by our Prophet sallallahu alaihi wasallam and by the prophets before. These beliefs in the unseen, the things heard, are primordial beliefs. And if you study world religions and ancient religions and so-called primitive religions, the religions of micro societies, you'll see that you find these all over humanity. So these are beliefs that were given to human beings from ancient time. And it's one of the fallacies of some scholars that, you know, if they find that the ancient Egyptians believed in the Day of Judgment, which they believed in very clearly, as did other people, then they will say that this begins with them, or this belief was taken from there. And this is not the case at all. These are beliefs that are instinctive in the human heart. They

were put in us when our Lord created us and when he manifested himself to us in the day of Elestu bi Rabbikum. They are taught by the prophets throughout history. The belief in the garden and the fire is a primordial belief. You find it among all peoples, Native Americans, you find it among Indo-Europeans. The Hindus have beliefs in different heavens and hells. The Buddhists have belief in different heavens and hells and things like this. So these are primordial beliefs. And again, in our belief, in the creed, we must believe in everything that our prophet taught us, that we know is his teaching, because of the fact that it's in the Quran or because it is in authentic hadith. Okay, so you must be very careful, I must be careful, that we never disbelieve in these fundamentals, because to do so is disbelief. If we do not believe in the garden and the fire, it's disbelief. And we cannot believe in the garden and the fire, for example, as metaphors or as legends or as tales that are told to children to make them not misbehave. This is not the truth. These are cosmological realities. And belief in them is predicated on your belief in God. Those who do not believe in these beliefs are people who do not know their Lord, and they do not know the reality in front of them. They're people who take this customary reality as if it independently existed, as if it had no cause, as if it were not created. So we need to look at the world right, and we must believe that God creates whatever he wills. When it comes to things that are transmitted to us from the Blessed Prophet sallallahu alaihi wasallam that are not sahih, they are not authenticated, and they come to us through good hadith, hasan transmissions, or through da'if or weak transmissions, you must also be very careful to respect them. We have many people today, this is a sickness of the modern age, that if they find a hadith that is weak, they say, hadha hadith da'if, this is a weak hadith, as if they were to say that this is false or this is a fabrication. And as Shaykh Hamza and others have made it very clear, a da'if hadith is weak because its chain of transmitters is not as strong as others. But there is a presumption that this is what the Prophet taught. It may be that the words are not exactly his words. There may be some mistake in the transmission. But you have to be really careful not to reject weak hadith. We don't, in law, we don't follow them except in the Hanbali school. The Hanbali school raises the weak hadith to a very high level. But especially in issues that pertain to belief in the hereafter, the garden and the fire, we respect these, because you never want to be in a position where you have rejected or mocked something that the Prophet actually said, but which may have reached you by a weak transmission. So we have to be people of courtesy. We have to be people of precaution. And we have to be people who, are very careful never to put ourselves in a position of denying anything that the Prophet taught or may have taught, sallallahu alaihi wasallam. Inshallah, we will take these verses 16, 17, 18, and 19 at the end of the class, and with that, bi-ithnillahi ta'ala, finish the reading of the poem. But among the things that we believe in that are required belief is that the human soul, once created, lasts forever. So your ruh, your spirit, is the essence of our being, this will never cease to exist. We will go from one stage to another. We live in this life,
we seek to nourish our souls and to believe with strong belief, and the soul will live in the next world, which is the world of the grave, and then it will be resurrected and given a body again, and then it will be brought for the judgment, and it will go to the fire or to the garden. May Allah make us all people of the garden. So the human soul is indestructible. It lasts forever by the will of God. And it is one of the greatest things that God created. And that's why, you know, your life is so important. What you do with the trust of your soul that was given to you. We believe that all human beings have an ajal, that we have an allotted time. You will not live longer than that allotted time, and you will not live shorter than that allotted time. We believe also that our provision is allotted to us as well, and we have to acquire it properly. We have to seek to get it as halal and not as haram, but it is allotted. If you are a wealthy human being, you would have been wealthy anyway. So be sure that you take that wealth in a way that is right. And if God does not give us ample provision and we're poor, then that was also allotted. So we are patient, we are upright, we do not cheat, we do not steal, we do not have envy of others, and so forth. The belief in the resurrection is among the most important of all the beliefs that we believe. And we believe that the human body will be resurrected. This belief in physical resurrection, that you will be given a new body, and that in that body will be placed the soul that you have now and that you had in the world before this, this is a primordial belief. It is also an ancient Christian and Jewish belief. We talked a little bit about the fact that the traditions of the children of Israel are much vaster than anything represented by the Bible that exists today. And some people, when they look at the Bible and then they make generalizations about Jewish belief, for example, would say that Jews don't believe in the judgment, they don't believe in the resurrection. This is all false. These things are very clear in the rabbinical tradition, and they are very clearly indicated in other sources of the religion of the Jews and the Christians. So the belief in physical resurrection is required in rabbinical Judaism just as it's required in traditional Christianity. These are standard beliefs. We believe that the human body is recreated from the coccyx, the usus, which is the lower part of of the spinal column. This is God recreates the body from this, and when the bodies are recreated, for the judgment, they are given forms that reflect their spiritual and moral qualities. Believers are given very beautiful forms. May Allah make us all like that. And the believer is created according to the Adamic stature. And Adam was very large. Adam was like, if you look at this building complex that is over here, I estimate it's about 30 meters tall. You know, these buildings that are over here to the left, Adam would be twice that tall. Adam was 60 cubits tall, 60 dirah, and this is established in Sahih, in authentic hadith. You will also be like this. We will be like this. The believer is beautiful. The believer, the men have no beards. They have long hair, the men and the women. Their forms are very beautiful. No matter what they look like in this world, all of them are given very beautiful forms in the hereafter. And the disbelievers and those who were sinful, their forms also reflect the way they lived.
Right? يُعْرَفُ الْمُجْرِمُونَ بِسِيمَاهُمْ. So the Quran says that those who committed crimes, those who did wrong, they will be known by their marks. Tyrants and corrupt judges, we know, will be resurrected blind. Those who are conceited in their deeds and proud of their actions about how much they prayed and how much they fasted, and who act out of the hypocrisy of show, they will be resurrected deaf and dumb. The hypocritical preacher, may Allah protect us from that. People who do not practice what they preach, they will be resurrected with long tongues that loll out from their mouths over their chests, and pus will come out of their mouths. All of the physical states will reflect their moral states. Those who were bad neighbors, they will be resurrected with their arms and their feet cut off. Those who turned innocent people over to rulers to be tortured or punished or killed or whatever, they will be brought forth crucified on the trunks of burning trees. Those who were devoted to lust and who did not give charity will come forth as decaying cadavers. Those who were proud and arrogant and self-deluded, we're talking about a different category of people than the believer who was proud of what they did, they will come forth wearing robes of tar. The adulterer and the fornicator, they come forth in the shape of apes. Those who consumed unlawful money, taxes and usury and things like that, they come forth in the form of swine. So the forms of the people in the resurrection indicate what kind of lives they were, what kind of things they did. After the resurrection, all human beings are gathered to the place of gathering. And all of the earth before this is pulverized. There are no buildings anymore. There are no mountains anymore. There are no rivers anymore. And all the continents are brought together as we're taught they were in the beginning. So the earth is one huge plain. It is level. And all humanity and all of the jinn, all of the spirits are resurrected and brought there. And then the angels come down in ranks. And the angels guide the believers to the place of judgment, meaning that the angels beckon you and they go before you. And the angels drive the disbelievers to the places where they are to be judged, meaning that the angels go behind them and they drive them as if they were herding them. The sea, all the rivers, all the lakes, all the seas, they become one ocean that surround the earth, and then the water turns into fire. It burns. And the garden, which is like a huge planet, The garden, we'll talk about it, is seven gardens, but the garden is another world. It exists now, although it's not accessible. But it will be brought near the earth so that you can see it. And the fire also, which is like another planet, another world, it will also be brought near. And so people will see this. And we are then brought to the gathering place, the mahshar. And it's also called the maqam, the station, because this is where we stand for judgment. وَلِمَنْ خَافَ مَقَامَ رَبِّهِ جَنَّتَانِ. That whoever fears the station of their Lord, they'll have two gardens. Meaning that you should fear that day when you stand before your Lord, which for the disbeliever is like 50,000 years. And the greatest torment of all, the greatest difficulty and tribulation that any human being has is on the day of gathering, as you wait there to learn your destiny, that who were you really? What did you do? Okay, so all of them are brought together. This is the gathering.
And then from that, you have the judgment. In the judgment, you know, people are judged according to their actions, and we believe that after the judgment, we are taken to the balance, which is called the mizan. And the balance is after the judgment, and in the balance is a huge balance, and in it, our words and our deeds are weighed. All of this, you know, in this world, for example, you know, we build buildings, we, you know, make things, you know, we do things. These are the things that are real. But in the next world, we will see that the things that are real and the things that last forever, they are the things that we say. They are the things that we do. And all of these things will be given form. All of them have a reality, as if we create them. So this is very important that, you know, when we speak, when we act, you know, you are actually, you're acquiring deeds, but these are created deeds, and they will be recorded for you in your book, and you will meet with these, and these will be weighed on the day of judgment. And in the scales, you have a balance of light, where good deeds are placed, and there is a balance of darkness where bad deeds are placed. And the scale is exact to an atom's weight. We all weigh our deeds individually, and we also weigh our deeds as communities. So all the deeds of the Muslims in the end will be weighed, the community of the Prophet sallallahu alaihi wasallam. The deeds of the followers of Jesus will be weighed. The deeds of the followers of Moses will be weighed. The deeds of all people who were before. Then after this, there are the quenching pools, the hawd. And the Prophet has a quenching pool, sallallahu alaihi wasallam. It is said that it has four sides, that each side of the pool is like a month's travel. The water in it is sweet like milk. It has the fragrance of musk. And there are millions of large cups that are placed along the side of the pool. And those believers who truly believed and who did good deeds, who did not innovate, who were not oppressors or tyrants, who are not going to be punished, they will then meet the Prophet at his quenching pool, sallallahu alaihi wasallam, and then he will give you your cup. You have a cup which is yours with your name on it, and he will give you from the water of the quenching pool, and when you drink that, then you'll never thirst again. And the water of the quenching pool comes from the garden. So we'll talk about the traverse in a minute, but the traverse, which is the bridge that goes from earth to the garden over the fire. This has also on it a spout above it that brings the water of Kauthar, of the river of Kauthar, over the traverse and to the quenching pool. And once you drink of that, then you'll never thirst again. The men and women of the garden drink and they eat and they enjoy everything they do, but they don't drink or eat out of need. They're never hungry again. They are never thirsty again. Their needs are all met. But they drink and they eat for pleasure. They get great pleasure in that. It's also said that every prophet has a hawd. Every prophet has a quenching pool. And the Prophet tells us, sallallahu alaihi wasallam, that he hopes that the believers that he receives at his quenching pool will be more numerous than those of any of the other prophets. Then after that, we believe in the traverse, the sirat. The traverse is a great bridge of passage that goes from the gathering place, which is the earth, where all human beings have been brought together for the gathering,
and it goes over the upper stratum of the fire. So the upper stratum, which is like the surface of the fire, like the surface of the planet, which is the fire. This is called Jahannam. And the traverse goes above that, and the distance of it is very, very long. The Prophet sallallahu alaihi wasallam described it as like 3,000 years of travel. And the traverse must be crossed. The only way to enter the garden is to go across the traverse. And the prophets lead their communities. The prophets go first, our prophet will go first, and then the Muslims who believed in him come after him. The community of Jesus comes being led by him. Moses comes led by his community comes led by him, and so forth. All the prophets, all the messengers. The traverse is very long, and people cross it according to the nature of their deeds. So those people who were upright and who believed and who turned away from evil instantaneously, they didn't entertain it. You know, you've got to train your heart. You turn away from evil whenever you see it and your doubts. They cross it immediately. They cross it at the speed of light, like lightning. Others cross it like a bird flying. Others cross it like a horse, like a strong horse that is running. Others cross it like a man running. Others cross it like a human being walking. Others cross it crawling, and so forth. It is very wide for those who are good, and it is very narrow for those who are evil. And for the disbeliever and for evil people, it is as thin as a hair, and it is as sharp as a sword. And people, it also heaves from time to time. The traverse heaves like a bridge that's in an earthquake, and it throws people from it. On the bridge also are kalalib, there are hooks that swing out and they catch people. And then they take them out over the fire. And those people are sometimes released and brought back to the traverse. And sometimes they fall into the fire. And they may be on the hooks for a very long time. Those who fall into the fire from the traverse fall a distance of 70 years. To fall from the traverse to the fire, which is very, very far below, but you can see it. It is huge. Then you fall for a fall that is like a lifetime, like 70,000 years. That's why the Prophet told us, sallallahu alaihi wasallam, that people say things that they pay no attention to. They think it's nothing, but maybe because of a word they say, they fall into the fire a distance of 70 years. In other words, they fall from the traverse to the fire. The last part of the traverse is the most difficult part. And the last part of the traverse is the tie of kinship. You know, that's the most difficult part. Kinship is a huge responsibility. You know, the way that we behave towards our mothers, our fathers, our children, our families. It's very, very important. So this is where you're taken to account at the very end. The garden and the fire. The garden and the fire are the ultimate reward and the ultimate punishment. And they are real and they exist now. But they will be brought near at that time. The fire is called the fire because of the fact that fire is the most severe type of punishment in it. But it has many types of punishment. The fire is all extremes. It is extreme heat, extreme cold. Fire is not the only thing there, but it is the most notable and the most painful of all the types of punishment that are in hell. Again, this is a standard primordial belief, and the names of hell are very interesting, the different names that people gave to it. The fire is black hot. It was first red hot,
Then it was made white hot, and then it is black hot. It is much more intense than any heat that we know in this world. It is lightless heat. The top, it has seven strata. The top stratum is Jehennem. And as we said before, it's like the surface of hell. It's like the earth is to us here. The rest of the fire is below that, in stratums that go down. The word Jehennem means something like the vast depression, or the far depth. This is the place where the disobedient believers are punished. And this is, of course, for us, for the Muslim community that follows the Prophet Muhammad sallallahu alaihi wasallam, and it's also for all the believing communities before. The believer who was sinful and who is not forgiven, God can forgive whomever he wills, but the one who is to be punished for the things they did, then they are punished in Jahannam. They're punished on the surface of the fire. And they are released from that punishment by intercession. They are released by the intercession of the Prophet sallallahu alaihi wasallam, or the prophets of their communities, or of the believers. The believers also have the power of intercession. Below that, and you have the stratum which is called lava, which is the flame, the burning flame. And then below that, there is a third stratum, which is called al-hutama, the grinder or the pulverizer. And below that, there is a fourth stratum, which is called the sa'ir, the intense fire. Below that is a fifth stratum, which is called saqar, damaging heat. Then below that is the sixth stratum, which is called Jahim, al-Jahim, the blaze. And the word Jahim in Arabic is used for active fires, for huge active fires, like a forest fire, or often like buildings when they burn, where you have flames on top of flames, and you have rolling flames. And then there is the seventh stratum of the fire, which is called Al-Hawiya, the abyss. And this is for the hypocrites. The hypocrites, those who claim to believe but did not believe, may Allah protect all of us from that, they are the worst of all disbelievers. And they are in the lowest part of the fire. The distance between each stratum to the next is 500 to 700 years travel. You know, the fire is huge. It's larger than the sun. It's larger than the earth. There is intense heat. There is intense cold. The people punished in the fire always have consuming hunger and consuming thirst. They're never quenched. They're never fed. But they must eat. And they must drink. They are nothing but need, and their need is always unfulfilled. And they are all alone. They don't have families, they don't have lineages. Each one of them is alien, and each one of them is by himself or herself. And they are herded. They are in groups, they are moved in groups. And often they're crowded together. So when you go from one stratum to another, there's one gate. And they all got to pass through that. And then they go down that to the next stratum. In the fire, there are hideous plants. There are harmful insects and serpents. There are beasts. There are fire snakes and fire scorpions. There are beings that are created just for hell. They live there. And everything in the fire is in ecstasy except for the damned. So the damned are in a state of eternal punishment, whether they are human beings or jinn
or whatever is punished there. But the fire itself, everything in it, the rocks, the fires, the serpents, the scorpions, they're in a state of ecstasy. They glorify their Lord. The angel in charge of the fire, Malik, and the 19 types of angels that assist him, they are also in a state of glory. But the punishment is there for the disbeliever. The fire is burning air. It is not coal. It is not fuel. And the fire, the people in the fire are actually the substance that makes it burn. And also the idols and the different things that they worshipped. Each pain in the fire is so great that it would render the strongest human being unconscious. And in fact, it would kill them. We couldn't sustain that. The people of the fire, who are also very large, they're hideous, but they're very large, they never get used to the pain. But they are able to sustain it. So they are burned, they are recreated, they are burned, they are recreated, and they suffer the punishment. They never get used to it. They're very strong, but they take the punishment eons after eons forever. The people of the fire are also burned in their hearts. They're not just, the punishment is just not on the outside. It's on the outside and on the inside, and it goes to the heart. And that is the most difficult type of punishment. In all of the things that the torments of the fire, the greatest torment of all is the fact that you have failed and that you did not believe and your life was wasted and God has turned away from you. You do not see him. You do not have access to him. He does not hear your prayers. So that is the greatest of punishments. All the other things are there. They're real. But if God turned to them, that would be nothing. They could sustain that. The greatest punishment of all is the fact that the people there are forsaken. The people of the fire are black like coal. They're black like jet black. People in this world that are black and white, it means nothing. We're all different types. We're all different colors. Black people can be the most beautiful people. But in the fire, all the people of the fire are coal black, and they have blue eyes. In the fire, there are windows, and the people in the garden have windows that are sort of like, maybe we could compare them to video screens. But the people, and this is very clear in the Quran, in the Hadith, that the people in the garden, they are able to see everything in the fire. And through these windows or these screens that they have, you are able to speak with anyone in the fire that you want. So if there were a tyrant, like some of these tyrants that rule the Muslim world today, you can talk to them and they will answer you. But now they will answer you in the truth. There is no falsehood in the next world and there is no disbelief in the next world. And so you can ask whoever is there, Nimrod or Satan or... We could name people, right? But you can ask them, why did you do this? You know, why were you in the secret police? Why did you torture people? Why did you do these horrible things? And they will tell you everything. And you are the master. The people of the garden are now like emperors and kings. And so they're able to speak to them. They're able to see what they did. One of the most important things about the resurrection and about the judgment and about the garden and the fire is that now the whole human story is revealed. So now you know who were the good, who were the evil, and what did they actually do? What were the great civilizations that were destroyed? Who were the great generations of the past? And who were the evil people? Who are the ones who changed the books? Who are the ones who distorted the religions? Who are the tyrants? And what did they do? What are the illusions that they had?
The people of the fire have to journey down. So again, like the disobedient believers, they are in Jehannam. They're on the top, and everyone begins in Jehannam that goes there. And then they go down to the level where they stay. And they have to, and these are millions and millions and millions of people who are driven to this. And they go down step by step. And in the garden, you have darajat. And in the fire, you have darakat. You have darakat, descending degrees. And every step down into the fire makes the step that was above it seem like paradise. The damned go down so that they taste the punishment. They see it until they come to the place where they stay. The people in the fire are herded. They have to drink. They have to eat. They have great needs that are never filled. And they are driven to the places where they drink, and they're driven to the places where they eat at great distances. These are very far away. They're taken there, and they drink of boiling water. They eat of hideous plants that have and fruits that have heads like serpents and so forth. May Allah protect us from all of that. And may Allah give us the ability to believe in this. You know, you must fear the majesty of your Lord. May He make us upright. May He give us hearts that are pure, bi-iznillahi ta'ala. All of us will see this. There is no human being that will not see the fire. All of us have got to pass over Jahannam, and these are the things that we should live for. The great awliya, they worship Allah not out of fear of the fire, but you should fear the fire. And they worship Allah not out of love for the garden, but you should love the garden. The garden is beautiful and real. If you see it in a dream, the whole world will fade before your eyes for weeks. The garden is beautiful. It's very much like this world, but totally different in its essential nature. When we worship God not for love of the garden and not for fear of the fire, it's because we do that for something much greater, which is God Himself. But it never means that people like Rabi'a al-Adawiyya, may Allah be pleased with her, that she didn't believe in the fire. Absolutely not. She knew the fire was real. She was among the kind of people who could see the fire. But still, I do not worship you, my Lord, out of fear of the fire. I worship it because of your majesty. And I do not worship you because of the love of the garden, but I worship it because of your beauty. So this is the highest state. The fire is created, and the garden is created. And we, you know, you don't go from one created thing to another. The highest spiritual progression is to worship Allah because He is Allah, the creator of the garden and the creator of the fire. There are seven gardens. May Allah put us in those gardens. The highest of the gardens is called Al-Firdaus, and it has a very beautiful name. And the letters Fa, Ra, Dal, which are part of Firdaus, they indicate that Firdaus is absolutely unique, that Firdaus is beyond analogy with anything, even with the rest of the garden. And as the Prophet taught us, sallallahu alaihi wasallam, in the garden there is that which no eye has seen, no ear has heard, and never has occurred to the heart of a human being. The garden is beautiful. The garden is spectacular. And everything in the garden, from the lowest garden to the highest, is beyond comparison with anything you have ever seen. But the greatest thing in the garden is the fact that God loves you. You have won His love. You have won His contentment. You have won His acceptance forever. And therefore, also, the believers are a community. They are a community of millions of men and women. And all believers have family.
Even if a Muslim were a person that entered into the faith and didn't know their mother or father, they were left as orphans or whatever, they will be given their family in the garden. They will be taken back to their mothers, their fathers, of the believers. They all have lineages. And we all belong to prophets. All of us are the descendants of prophets, of Idris and of Nuh. So this is the greatest communion ever. And the great beauty of the garden is being with others, seeing others. What a beautiful fellowship it is. You're never alone in the garden. You know, and it is the great victory. It is the great success. You know, these are the people who understood the meaning of life, and they were not led astray by the illusions and the delusions of this world. May Allah make us that way. We are not here to eat and to drink and to get fat and to have houses and mansions and things like that. If Allah blesses you with wealth, you know, then use this wisely. Put it in your hand. Don't put it in your heart. All of the rivers of paradise come out of Firdaus. You know, the garden is filled with beautiful trees. And under the trees, you know, there are rivers that flow. And there are springs. There is no sun. There is no moon. There is no heat, there is no cold. Everything is perfectly balanced. Everything is beautiful. And all of the rivers, they come from the top and they flow down through the other parts of the garden. And as we said before, you will taste of the garden. May we all be at the quenching pool, the hawd of the Prophet together. May we not be driven away from it as innovators are. And there you taste the first taste of the garden. You're given the water of Kawthar. Firdaus is under the throne of God. So, you know, above it is the throne of majesty. And again, the garden is greater than seven heavens and seven earths. It is huge. And you are also huge. You know, you are many times larger than you are here. But you are beautiful. Everyone in the garden has beautiful form. And the men, they don't have beards. They have, you know, they have no hair on their faces. All of the people of the garden have the same age. They're all like about 30, 33, something like that. We all have the same age there. There are no old people in the garden. As the Prophet told the old woman, you remember that there are no old women in the garden, and she began to cry. He said, no, in the garden you'll be a beautiful young woman again. Sallallahu alayhi wa sallam. Then the second highest garden is called Al-Ma'wa. It's called Al-Ma'wa, which is, we could call it the grand abode. And then under that is Jannat al-Khuld, the garden of eternity. And each of them is absolutely different. And each of them has its people, but we can visit each other. So the Prophet sallallahu alaihi wasallam is in Firdaus. Al-Hassan and Al-Husayn are in Firdaus. Abu Bakr and Umar and Uthman are in Firdaus. May we be there too. But even if we're not, even if we're in the bottom garden, you can still go there. You can visit all of the other ones. You can visit your blessed Prophet. What is that, like 15 minutes? Oh my goodness. And then we have Jannatul Na'im, which is the fourth garden from the top, the garden of perfect bliss. And then we have Jannatul Adn, the garden of perpetuity. And the garden of Adn, this is the garden of Eden. The word Eden in the Bible is Eden, Eden. It's in Arabic, Aden is Ayn Dal Nun, and Eden in the Bible is Ayn Dal Nun. But they pronounce it Eden and not Aden. And this is the garden where our father Adam and our mother Eve were before the fall. And then there is the garden Darus Salam. There is the garden of perfect peace. And then the lowest garden, which is infinitely greater than anything in this earth. If you had everything in this earth, all the gold, all the silver, all the health, all the fruit,
You know, it's nothing compared to the garden, absolutely nothing. And this is called Dar al-Jalal, the House of Majesty. And just as in the fire you have darakat, you have these steps of descent, in the garden you have degrees of ascent, darajat. And the people of the garden are white, but not like some of us are called white people. They're white like this. They're white like alabaster or pearl. They're very beautiful people. And light streams before them. They are people filled with light, and light streams before them. And they're people of the knowledge of God. They are grand, they are noble, they are Adamic. And the greatest thing is the witnessing of God and the hearing of God and the communion with God in paradise. They wear robes of green from silk, different types of silk, bracelets of gold and silver. We drink wine and honey and milk and water, although there's no drunkenness. Your intellect gets stronger and stronger. One of the greatest things in the garden is speech, because all of us speak perfectly in the garden, and we don't err when we speak. We don't speak nonsense. So the speech of the garden is beyond, it's all perfect speech. There's nothing foul, there's nothing flawed. There's no sickness, there's no cold, there's no death. May Allah put us in the garden, bi-ithnillahi ta'ala. Among the other things that we believe in are the jinn and the angels. And maybe we'll just speak about that for a minute. We also believe in the saints and in the miracles of the saints. You don't have to believe in a particular miracle. If you heard that Imam at-Tustari, for example, once went to the bellows and he took a piece of iron, hot iron, out of the bellows and it became cold in his hand, you don't have to necessarily believe in that story. I do. You know, you don't have to, but you have to be aware, because some of the awliya, like Shaykh Abdul Qadir al-Jilani, their karamat were witnessed by thousands of people. You know, once he would preach to all of Baghdad, and once he was preaching, for example, and he said, if God willed, he could send beautiful green birds that would fly here, and you would see them, birds of paradise. And then these green birds came, and they went up his sleeves, and they went into his garments, and they didn't come out. And everybody saw that. You know, so especially, this is why when you take some of the great saints, like Shaykh Abdul Qadir al-Jilani, our scholars have said, beware of disbelieving in his karamat, because they were mutawatir. They were witnessed by hundreds and thousands of people. But we must believe in the karamat of the awliya, and we must believe in the awliya. And every believer is a wali. But just every believer, woman and man, is a wali. Inshallah, we are all awliya here, bi-ithnillahi ta'ala. But the awliya have higher and higher stations, just like the garden has higher and higher stations. We believe in the angels, who are infallible. They are mukallaf. They are still mukallaf. They have moral and legal responsibility. But they do not disobey God. In the scale of balance, the deeds of the angels are not weighed, the deeds of the prophets are not weighed, and the deeds of those great believers who are not reckoned are also not weighed. So, for example, in our ummah, the first of us to have his deeds weighed will be Umar ibn al-Khattab. Abu Bakr, his deeds will not be weighed because they're too heavy. It's not fair. And the prophet's deeds are too heavy, and the angels, they just go to the garden. But Umar, he receives his book on the day of judgment, and it lights up the whole mawqif. And he has powerful good deeds, and his will be weighed in the scales of light. The angels have no gender. They are not male. They are not female. They're not neuter. They are pure intellect. And there are 10 special angels that we believe in. All of these things are really beautiful to talk about in detail. May we be able to do that sometime. We believe in Jibril, who is the highest of the angels, Gabriel. He's called an archangel, meaning he's a head angel. Then you have Mikael, Michael.
And you remember his name means what? I am not like God. He's beautiful, but his name means I am not like God. And Israfil, who is the angel of life, he is the one who comes to the when the mother is, when the fetus is developing, then he is the one who comes and, who writes the provision of the baby and the time allotted to the baby and so forth. And he's also the one who blows the

Munkar and Nakir. Munkar is the, you could say, the reprehender, and Nakir is the reprehensible. And these are angels who are the ugliest and most frightening things in creation for the disbeliever. There is nothing more frightening than Munkar and Nakir. And they are black with blue eyes. And when they speak, fire comes out of their mouths. But may we never see them that way. For the believer, they are beautiful. And they test you in the grave. We believe in the test of the grave. And what do they test you about in the grave? Aqidah. This is why you have to know your aqidah. They don't ask you about salat. They ask you about belief. Who was your Lord? What was your religion? Who was your prophet? And they can ask you again and again. And sometimes Munkar asks all the questions and Nakir listens. And sometimes Nakir asks the questions and Munkar asks. And sometimes they both ask the questions. So you've got to know your aqidah. You've got to know your belief. Then there are the angels Raqib and Atid. Raqib is the preserver, or he is also the observer, and Atid is the one who's present, or also the one who's always ready. And these are angels that you have always with you that record everything you do. They record your thoughts, they record your sneezes, your coughs, your thoughts, everything. And your book is put together by them. And the believer, when he or she dies, the two angels sit at their grave and ask that they be forgiven. Then we believe in Malik, who is the angel of the fire, and he has with him 19 other angels, and Ridwan, who is the angel of paradise. It's interesting that in the Bible, there is no mention of hell, but the Jews believe in hell. The Jews have many different books. The Bible says that. They made their book Qaratis. They made it different books. It's not all in one. You know, so the Bible we have today is mostly a history book. It does have other things in it, but it's mostly history. And in it, it talks about Sheol. So if you read certain things about the Jews, you'll say, well, they didn't believe in hell. They believed in Sheol. What does the word Sheol mean? Who is really good in Semitic linguistics? It's very close to an Arabic word. It's perfectly related to another Arabic word. Sheol. No, it's Sheol with Hamza. So usually Hebrew sheen will be Arabic seen. Like we say Shems, they say Shemesh. Okay, Sheol. So the sheen, you can make seen. The O is going to be A. Su'al. See, Sheol is Su'al. Because, and this is what they call the grave, because you're going to be questioned in the grave. So when it says that he went into Sheol, meaning he went into his grave, and then sometimes they would say hell, it's not hell. It is the Su'al. It is where you will be questioned by the angels. The Jews definitely believe in that. The rabbis do. And any of the rabbis, if you do not believe in the resurrection of the dead, if you do not believe in heaven and hell, you are a kofir. What is a kofir? Kafir. Yeah, that's what they say. And we also believe in the hafadha, the protecting angels. We believe in the jinn. The jinn are created spirits like us, except that we are from clay and they are from pure fire. They also have intellect. They have power of language. They have great powers of language. They are mukallaf, just like you and me, except many scholars say they are mukallaf from the time they are created. They have subtle bodies. Angels have subtle bodies of light. Angels can take beautiful forms. They can take beautiful, beautiful forms. They can be beautiful horses. They can be beautiful human beings. The jinn can also take human form. And the jinn can, especially evil jinn, they can take the form of serpents, snakes, and they can take the form of dogs and other things, scorpions and things like that. The jinn have believers and disbelievers. Usually the word jinn is used for believing spirits, and shayateen, devils, is used for disbelieving spirits. Ifrit is usually used for a scholar of the jinn. The ifrit, they know all sorts of things. How to do all sorts of things. Iblis is one of the jinn. And we believe in Iblis, Satan, may God preserve us from him. And it's said that he was, that he

0: lived 185,000 years before he fell. And he was with the angels during that time. He was called the treasure keeper of the garden for 40,000 years. He lived with the angels for 80,000 years. He preached directly to the angels for 10,000 years. He was the khatib, Yawm al-Jumu'ah. He was with the cherubims for 30,000 years. He was the Lord of the Ruhaniyin for 1,000 years. The Ruhaniyin are a type of spiritual being that are between angels and jinn. Sometimes in dreams you see them as ants, but they're Ruhaniyin. He was with them for 1,000 years. He did tawaf around the throne for 14,000 years. He was called the worshipper in the first heaven. He was called the Abbad. He was called the Zahid, the self-denier, in the second heaven. He was called the true knower of God, the Arif, in the third heaven. He was called the true friend of God, the Wali, in the fourth heaven. He was called the heedfully righteous, the Muttaqi, in the fifth heaven. He was called the treasure keeper in the sixth, and he was called in the seventh Azazil, the glory of God. And all the angels thought that he was the greatest, and he thought he was the greatest too. And his kufr, his hypocrisy, was hidden, and it comes out with the creation of Adam. Very, very interesting story. And of course, in this, there are lessons for us never to take our faith for granted. So let's end now by reciting these last verses. So he says here, number 16, وَكُلُّ ذَا مُسْتَجْمِعٌ فِي كَلِمَةٍ جَعَلَهَا الرَّبُّ لِكُلٍ خَاتِمَةٍ. He says, all of this teaching is brought together in a single phrase. وَكُلُّ ذَا مُسْتَجْمِعٌ فِي كَلِمَةٍ. All of this teaching is brought together in a single phrase. What is that? لَا إِلَهَ إِلَّا اللَّهُ مُحَمَّدٌ رَسُولُ اللَّهُ. The most precious words in creation. May the Lord, جَعَلَهَا الرَّبُّ لِكُلٍ خَاتِمَةٍ. May the Lord make it for each of us the final word we say in our lives. Ameen, ameen, ameen. May we die with these words on our lips, and may we, you know, you die the way you lived. So live a good life. صَلَّى عَلَى مُحَمَّدٍ وَآلِهِ وَصَحْبِهِ وَمَنْ غَدَى مِنْ حِزْبِهِ. God extol Muhammad and the believers who follow him, his companions, and whoever comes to be of his party. 18. سَمَّيْتُهَا عَقِيدَةَ النَّجَاءِ لِكَوْنِهَا تُنْجِي مِنَ الْبَلَاءِ. So he said, I name this poem the Creed of Deliverance because it delivers us from every distress. And what is the greatest distress of all? Munkar and Nakir. Munkar and Nakir. You recite to them Aqidat al-Najah. قال محمد هو ابن جعفر لقب كتان عليه قد جرى. Right? Memorize the poem. Ya Munkar, Ya Nakir. Inshallah, Munkar and Nakir will be beautiful when you see them. Beautiful when you see them.
1: وضعتها لجملة الأطفال وقاصر النساء والرجال.
0: I wrote it down for children in general and for women and men with limited time. So this is a beautiful poem, and again, it comes out of the heart of one of the most precious and knowledgeable scholars of the 19th and 20th century. He wrote it as an act of worship. He wrote it as a deliverance for you and me, and he means that. He believes that, and he knows that. If you memorize this poem, you know it. Now you have fulfilled your first obligation, and now your wudu, your prayer, your fasting, all goes higher and higher and higher. You know, we ask Allah Azza wa Jal, you know, to give us certain belief. And again, one of the questions is asked a lot. Your questions are precious. And I really appreciate them a lot. I'm sorry that we don't have time. We have limited time. We are men and women with limited time, and we will limit our time right now. But, you know, we believe in God in order to practice this belief. So we just end with, what is that practice? This practice is fear and hope. If you do not fear your Lord, you do not know your Lord. And the fire is real. You must believe in it. You must think about it. You know, and you must fear the Lord of Majesty who put that destiny there for many human beings. And you must hope that God will guide you and forgive you, and He will be Ibnillahi Ta'ala. These are the two sandals. We have to turn back to Him in Tawbah over and over again. Ramadan is at the door. You can feel it, right? It's only like 10 days away. You know, so when this great guest comes, we all do Tawbah, live in the Qur'an, you know, live in the Qur'an and take in the greatness of this month. And when you do dhikr, think about what it means. Then we fill our lives, inshallah, with thankfulness and steadfastness. You know, be thankful. Look at all of us, how well we are. You know, as Sheikh Hamza said, we are able to come all the way here to Istanbul from our countries without highway robbers, without disease, without sickness. Incredible. You know, give thanks for all the good that you have. And if you count your blessings, they are infinite. And be steadfast, because you are tested also. We will be tested. The acceptance of the decree and destiny. Everything that happens is by the will of God. We are not passive, we are active. We have a law that we follow. But if God makes me sick, I will accept that. If God deprives us, we will accept that. And we will do the best that we can do. We must live in the present. Live in the presence of God. Be mindful of your Lord and be mindful of the miracle of the world around you. Think about these things. Nothing happens by chance. Everything that exists is a veil of God's power. It is a veil of God's wisdom, of His knowledge, of His will. Wake, may we be awake. We must follow the believing men and women. The most important thing is the company of people. Seek out the company of men and women like yourselves who elevate your state and be with them. Purify the heart from other than God. You know, the heavens and earth cannot contain me, but the heart of my believing servant contains me. You know, empty your heart of everything. You know, we believe in the garden. We believe in the fire. We believe in the judgment. And may this belief grow until it is certain, absolutely certain. But we worship God for Himself. And all of these things should be out of our heart. There are different kinds of light that God sends you. There are lights that come to your heart and they guide you. And they open your heart so that you can truly believe. And there are other lights that go in your heart and fill your heart forever. But they only go in your heart if there's nothing there. If there's anything there, attachment to my job, my career, my wealth, whatever it may be, they don't go in. They're like little birds that come, and the birds first see that there are no cats, there's nothing else, and then they go to the feeder to eat. So fill your hearts with those lights and rid our hearts of other than God. Nothing is worthy of worship but Him. Praying in the night, may Allah enable us to do that, to be able to keep vigils. And constant dhikr. You know, may our tongues be always moist with the remembrance of God. And dhikr must be connected to fikr, to reflection. And again, you have this beautiful poem. What was the first belief that he gave us? You are created from nothing. All of this is created from nothing. And now we believe that. We know that. You know, life is a miracle. And then go through the attributes, you know, necessary existence, pre-existence, everlastingness, self-sufficiency, dissimilarity, oneness, life, knowledge, will, power, hearing, seeing, speech. Remember the prophets. You know, he granted us special distinction through the best of creation, those with preeminence. And then the garden, the fire, this incredible world that God has created us in. Think. Don't just say the words. Think about the words. And then, being vigilant, protecting our hearts, and rising up to the waymarks of perfection. Bi-idhnillahi ta'ala. May Allah enable us to be the best human beings that we can possibly be, and to lead long and good lives. And you are all very talented people. And we have a lot of work to do. We have got to speak, we have got to write, we have got to produce, we've got to build the institutions we have. The Rihla is an institution. We've got to get it going stronger and better and keep it going. We have lots of things to do. And as we said before, and as many great scholars have said, you are the most remarkable generation of Muslims, in centuries. And never has there existed a minority of Muslims in powerful non-Muslim countries like we have today in the United Kingdom or in France or Germany or in Canada or the United States or Australia, New Zealand, South Africa and other countries. Okay, we are capable people. We are talented people. We have got to deliver this message. The prophets deliver the message completely. What did you do with it? You received it completely, right? So you have to give it too. May Allah enable us to live this message and deliver this message. Ameen. اللهم وفقنا لما تحبه وترضى وجعلنا من عبيدك السعداء وأمتنا على كلمة الهدى علمنا ما ينفعنا ووفقنا للعمل بما علمتنا به واجعل ما نحن فيه خالصا مخلصا لوجهك الكريم يا رب العالمين. اللهم اجعل تجمعنا هذا تجمعا مرحوما وتفرقنا بعده تفرقا معصوما لا شقيا منا ولا محروما. آمين آمين آمين يا رب العالمين. والسلام عليكم. Very honored, to have been with you these beautiful days, and inshallah may we see each other again. Yes, Sidi Yahya. I couldn't hear you. Do I give ijaza? I would give it on an individual basis. Memorize the poem, learn the poem. You can get my contact information, inshallah, and then I can examine you and give you ijaza, inshallah. And there's some people here who said they wanted that. So, inshallah, I'd be happy to give it, but I want you to learn it, and I want you to understand it, and then you can have ijaza, bi-idhnillahi ta'ala. You want to have the dua to come back. Inshallah, we can do that. Inshallah. Okay, so this is a verse that was revealed to the Prophet sallallahu alaihi wasallam in Juhfa, al-Juhfa. This was when the Prophet was making his migration to Medina, and he left the most wonderful city in the world to him. He is al-Tihami, he's al-Makki, which is Mecca, and God promised him that you will come back. When he came to Juhfa, Allah revealed the verses, إِنَّ الَّذِي فَرَضَ عَلَيْكَ الْقُرْآنَ لَرَادُكَ إِلَى مَعَادٍ. Verily he, God, who made the Qur'an an obligation for you, and therefore you have to make hijrah, because he commanded you to do it, لَرَادُكَ, he will certainly bring you back to Mecca at an appointed time. So this verse has a secret, that if you say it, you will come back together. So if you like, we can do that. We stand up, and when I say Raduka, step forward with your right foot. Okay? Bismillah. Bismillah. Inna alladhi farada عليك القرآن لرادك So we come back together. And inshallah here. بإذن الله تعالى. بإذن الله تعالى.

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1: The Voice of Islam Radio. A voice of faith, a voice of light, guiding hearts through day and night. From Sydney's shores, we share the way with hope and peace for every day. 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Faith.

We did not create the heavens and earth and what is between them except in truth and for a specified term. But those who disbelieve, from that of which they are warned, are turning away.

Say, O Muhammad, have you considered that which you invoke besides Allah? Show me what they have created of the earth, or did they have partnership in creation of the heavens? Bring me a scripture revealed before this, or a remaining trace of knowledge, if you should be truthful.

0: And who is more astray than he who invokes besides Allah those who will not respond to him until the day of resurrection, and they of their invocation are unaware.
1: وَإِذَا حُشِرَ النَّاسُ كَانُوا لَهُمْ أَعْدَاءً وَكَانُوا بِعِبَادَتِهِمْ كَافِرِينَ
0: And when the people are gathered that day, they who were invoked will be enemies to them, and they will be deniers of their worship.
1: وَإِذَا

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0: هو أعلم بما تفيضون فيه كفى به شهيدا بيني وبينكم وهو الغفور الرحيم.
1: Or do they say, he has invented it? Say, if I have invented it, you will not possess for me the power of protection from Allah at all. He is most knowing of that in which you are involved. Sufficient is he as witness between me and you, and he is the forgiving, the merciful.
0: قُلْ مَا كُنْتُ بِدْعًا مِّنَ الرُّسُلِ وَمَا أَدْرِي مَا يُفْعَلُ بِي وَلَا بِكُمْ

Say, I am not something original among the messengers, nor do I know what will be done with me or with you. I only follow that which is revealed to me, and I am not but a clear warner.

0: القوم الظالمين.
1: Say, have you considered, if the Quran was from Allah and you disbelieved in it while a witness from the children of Israel has testified to something similar and believed while you were arrogant, indeed Allah does not guide the wrongdoing people.

0: وإذ لم يهتدوا به فسيقولون هذا إفك قديم.
1: And those who disbelieve say of those who believe, if it had truly been good, they would not have preceded us to it. And when they are not guided by it, they will say, this is an ancient falsehood.
0: ومن قبله كتاب موسى إماما ورحمةً

And before it was the scripture of Moses to lead and as a mercy. And this is a confirming book in an Arabic tongue to warn those who have wronged and as good tidings to the doers of good.

Indeed, those who have said, "Our Lord is Allah," and then remained on a right course, there will be no fear concerning them, nor will they grieve.

0: And we have enjoined upon man to his parents good treatment. His mother carried him with hardship and gave birth to him with hardship, and his gestation and weaning period is 30 months. He grows until, when he reaches maturity and reaches the age of 40 years, he says, "My Lord, enable me to be grateful for your favor which you have bestowed upon me and upon my parents, and to work righteousness of which you will approve, and make righteous for me my offspring. Indeed, I have repented to you, and indeed I am of the Muslims."
1: أولئك الذين نتقبل عنهم أحسن ما عملوا ونتجاوز عن سيئاتهم في أصحاب الجنة وعد الصدق الذي كانوا يوعدون.
0: Those are the ones from whom we will accept the best of what they did and overlook their misdeeds, their being among the companions of paradise. That is the promise of truth which they had been promised.
1: وَالَّذِي قَالَ لِوَالِدَيْهِ أُفٍّ لَكُمَا أَتَعِدَانِنِي أَنْ أُخْرَجَ وَقَدْ خَلَتِ الْقُرُونُ مِنْ قَبْلِي وَهُمَا يَسْتَغِيثَانِ اللَّهِ ويلك آمن إن وعد الله

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And it is so that he may fully compensate them for their deeds, and they will not be wronged.

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1: And the day those who disbelieved are exposed to the fire, it will be said, "You exhausted your pleasures during your worldly life and enjoyed them. So this day you will be awarded the punishment of extreme humiliation, because you were arrogant upon the earth without right, and because you were defiantly disobedient."
0: واذكر أخا عاد إذ أنذر قومه بالأحقاف وقد خلت

And mention, O Muhammad, the brother of Ad, when he warned his people in the region of Al-Ahqaf, and warners had already passed on before him and after him, saying, Do not worship except Allah. Indeed, I fear for you the punishment of a terrible day.

They said, Have you come to delude us away from our gods? Then bring us what you promise us, if you should be of the truthful.

He said, "Knowledge of its time is only with Allah, and I convey to you that with which I was sent, but I see you to be a people behaving ignorantly."

0: بل هو ما استعجلتم به ريح فيها عذاب أليم.
1: And when they saw it as a cloud approaching their valleys, they said, "This is a cloud bringing us rain. Rather, it is that for which you were impatient, a wind, within it a painful punishment."
0: تدمر

0: كذلك نجزي القوم المجرمين.
1: Destroying everything by command of its Lord. And they became so that nothing was seen of them except their dwellings. Thus do we recompense the criminal people.
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And we had certainly established them in such as we have not established you. And we made for them hearing and vision and hearts. But their hearing and vision and hearts availed them not from anything of the punishment when they were continually rejecting the signs of Allah, and they were enveloped by what they used to ridicule.

And we have already destroyed what surrounds you of those cities. And we have diversified the signs or verses that perhaps they might return from disbelief.

0: وذلك إفكهم وما كانوا يفترون.
1: Then why did those they took besides Allah as deities by which to approach him not aid them? But they had strayed from them, and that was their falsehood and what they were inventing.

0: فلما قضي ولوا إلى قومهم منذرين.
1: And mention, O Muhammad, when we directed to you a few of the jinn listening to the Quran. And when they attended it, they said, "Listen quietly." And when it was concluded, they went back to their people as warners.

They said, O our people, indeed we have heard a recited book revealed after Moses, confirming what was before it, which guides to the truth and to a straight path.

O our people, respond to the Messenger of Allah and believe in him. Allah will forgive for you your sins and protect you from a painful punishment.

0: But he who does not respond to the caller of Allah will not cause failure to him upon earth, and he will not have besides him any protectors. Those are in manifest error.
1: أَوَلَمْ يَرَوْا أَنَّ اللَّهَ الَّذِي خَلَقَ السَّمَاوَاتِ وَالْأَرْضَ وَلَمْ يَعْيَ

Do they not see that Allah, who created the heavens and earth and did not fail in their creation, is able to give life to the dead? Yes, indeed, He is over all things competent.

0: And the day those who disbelieved are exposed to the fire, it will be said, Is this not the truth? They will say, Yes, by our Lord. He will say, Then taste the punishment because you used to disbelieve.
1: فاصبر كما صبر أولو العزم من الرسل ولا تستعجل لهم

0: فهل يهلك إلا القوم الفاسقون.
1: So be patient, O Muhammad, as were those of determination among the messengers, and do not be impatient for them. It will be, on the day they see that which they are promised, as though they had not remained in the world except an hour of a day. This is notification. And will any be destroyed except the defiantly disobedient people?

the voice of Islam Radio, a voice of faith, a voice of light, guiding hearts through day and night. From Sydney's shores we share the way, with hope and peace for every day. The voice of Islam Radio, Sydney. Faith, knowledge,

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1: The Voice of Islam Australia presents the Quran Tafsir series with Sheikh Ihsan Hanif.

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Welcome to another episode of our Tafsir program, page by page. And inshallah ta'ala, today we are on page 34, and that is in the second juz of the Quran, Surah Al-Baqarah. In the previous episode, Allah subhanahu wa ta'ala, we concluded with verses that spoke about how Allah azza wa jal mentions that the path towards Him, the path that leads ultimately to Jannah, is a path that is full of tests and trials and challenges. And that is the nature of this world, that this world is the abode of challenge and trial and test. And so for the believer, they don't think that just because they have iman, that it automatically means that they will never be tested, there will be no hardship, there will be no difficulty. Rather, it is the opposite. That as a strength of iman, or a sign of the strength of iman, is that they will be tested, and that they will be challenged, and that through Allah Azza wa Jalla's help and His support, subhanahu wa ta'ala, that person is able to overcome those challenges and tests. And from those challenges and tests, therefore, is to do what is pleasing to Allah Azza wa Jal, even if it is difficult for the soul to accept, even if it is difficult for you to accept, because it means giving away some of that which you have worked for and that which you love. And that is what Allah Azza wa Jal, in the last verse that we mentioned in the previous episode, spoke about the importance of spending in the way of Allah Azza wa Jal and giving in charity, giving and supporting those people who have a right over you, and to the needy, and to those people who are destitute. That is difficult to do, because sometimes iman means doing those things that your soul finds it difficult to accept. Until you train your soul and you train yourself to love that which is beloved to Allah subhanahu wa ta'ala. And that takes time, takes self-discipline, and it takes a great deal of effort and fighting against the temptations of shaitan and his whisperings. It is difficult, for example, to give your hard-earned money away. For example, someone who doesn't have a great deal to start with, who themselves are maybe in difficulty, themselves maybe are in hardship, they don't have a great deal of wealth, and they have expenses, and they have children, and they have a family to provide for that person now to take some of that money, some of the extra which they have, and to give it in the way of Allah subhanahu wa ta'ala, is not an easy thing to do, not an easy thing to accept. But Allah subhanahu wa ta'ala praises those people who are able to do so. And that is why we have examples from amongst the companions of the Prophet sallallahu alaihi wasallam that they would give away their wealth. Some of them all of it, like Abu Bakr radiallahu an, and others half of it, like Umar radiallahu an, and others a great deal and amount of it, such as Uthman radiallahu anhu ardah, and others who didn't have much to give gave whatever they could, to the extent that it is said that some of the companions, when the Prophet sallallahu alaihi wasallam would ask for sadaqa, they would go and work that day, and whatever they earned, whatever little it was, and sometimes it was only a handful of dates or raisins that they would receive as payment, they would go and they would give that to the Prophet sallallahu alaihi wasallam, and they'd say, O Messenger of Allah, this is all that we can afford, this is all that we have, and take it for the sake of Allah subhanahu wa ta'ala. And that is those people who are willing to sacrifice for the sake of Allah azza wa jal. The point here being that sometimes what you have to do is difficult for you to accept. Sometimes what is good, you dislike to do. And the opposite is also true, that sometimes what you love to do is actually bad for you. So Allah Azza wa Jalla tells you to stay away from certain things, even though your soul, your heart pulls towards it. You are tempted by it. But Allah Azza wa Jalla says stay away from it. And it is fighting, that fighting of the nafs, that striving and struggling against yourself, your soul, the temptations that you are inclined towards, that is something which Allah Azza wa Jalla loves, and something which Allah subhanahu wa ta'ala greatly rewards. And that is where Allah Azza wa Jal begins, or we begin this particular page 200 with verse 216, where Allah subhanahu wa ta'ala mentions this in the context of fighting. Allah Azza wa Jal says, أَعُوذُ بِاللَّهِ مِنَ الشَّيْطَانِ الرَّجِيمِ كُتِبَ عَلَيْكُمُ الْقِتَالُ وَهُوَ كُرْهٌ لَكُمْ. Fighting is ordained for you, though you dislike it. No one wants to fight, no one wants to put their lives at risk. It's not something which people necessarily enjoy doing. And especially when those people that you are fighting, such as in the time of the Prophet sallallahu alaihi wasallam, most likely with the Quraysh, are your own family members, your kith, your kin, your blood, your brother, your father, your uncle, your nephew. These are people who are your friends, your neighbors, your relatives, and now you're fighting against them, you're seeing them on the opposite side of the battlefield. It's not something which is pleasant or something which people would enjoy.
Allah Azza wa Jalla says that Allah has told you to fight them because of the oppression that they committed and the transgression that they did against you, even though it is something which you dislike. Allah subhanahu wa ta'ala then gives us the principle that I was just mentioning at the beginning of today's episode. وَعَسَىٰ أَن تَكْرَهُوا شَيْئًا وَهُوَ خَيْرٌ لَكُمْ وَعَسَىٰ أَن تُحِبُّوا شَيْئًا وَهُوَ شَرٌ لَكُمْ وَاللَّهُ يَعْلَمُ وَأَنْتُمْ لَا تَعْلَمُونَ. Allah says you may dislike something although it is good for you, or you like something although it is bad for you, for indeed Allah knows and you do not know. And that is where the iman of the believer comes in. That Allah knows and I don't know. That Allah is all-knowing and all-wise. And therefore what Allah decrees for me and what Allah Azza wa Jal commands me to do is ultimately in my best interests, even if I find it difficult. Even if it's something which I dislike or my heart or my soul pushes against it. And that is the level of iman that a person has. And that is why for each and every person, they are tried in this way. There are certain rulings of Islam or certain aspects of Islam that everyone finds maybe slightly difficult to accept for one reason or another. It may be the issue of polygamy. It may be the issue of inheritance. It may be certain rules and rulings that Allah Azza wa Jalla has legislated that you as an individual, for whatever reason, you find it difficult to accept, or it's not something which you would necessarily willingly like to do or be engaged in. But Allah subhanahu wa ta'ala says that these are His laws. You may dislike it, but there is good in it because Allah Azza wa Jalla is more knowledgeable and more wise than you are. And those things that you like and you covet and you want, and Allah Azza wa Jalla tells you to stay away from it, again there is evil and bad in it because Allah knows and you do not know. So I may not necessarily have to do some of those things that Allah Azza wa Jalla has made halal, but it is part of my religion to believe that they are halal. I don't necessarily have to, for example, engage in polygamy or whatever. It's maybe not my personal preference. But I don't go and reject that as a principle of Islam or as a ruling of the Sharia. There is a difference between the two, and it is important to understand how to deal with the Sharia and the rulings of Allah subhanahu wa ta'ala. Allah Azza wa Jalla then continues and He says subhanahu wa ta'ala in the following verse 217, يَسْأَلُونَكَ عَنِ الشَّهْرِ الْحَرَامِ قِتَالٍ فِيهِ قُلْ قِتَالٌ فِيهِ كَبِيرٌ. They ask you, O Messenger sallallahu alayhi wa sallam, about fighting in the prohibited months. The prohibited months are the months that Allah Azza wa Jal calls the Ashrul Hurum, the prohibited months, the fourth sacred months of the year. Say to them, fighting in that month is a great offense. It is said that the reason for the revelation of this verse is the incident that took place in the third year of the Hijrah, or perhaps towards the very early of the very early part of the Medinan period. And that is that the Prophet sallallahu alaihi wasallam sent out a companion upon an expedition by the name of Abdullah ibn Jahsh. And this incident is known as the expedition of Abdullah ibn Jahsh because he was the leader of that expedition, radiyallahu anhu. And the Prophet sallallahu alaihi wasallam sent with him a small group of companions. It is said that they were eight or so in number. And the Prophet sallallahu alaihi wasallam gave to him a letter and he said to him, don't read this letter until you have traveled such and such a distance. And then read it and follow its instructions. And so after that distance or that time had elapsed, Abdullah ibn Jahsh opened that letter from the Prophet sallallahu alaihi wasallam, and he realized that the Prophet sallallahu alaihi wasallam had instructed him to go to a certain place between Mecca and Taif. And so he arrived at that place with his companions, his fellow companions, and they found a trade caravan of Quraysh. A trade caravan of Quraysh was there. So now he had to make a decision, and this is in the Ashhurul Hurm. It is said that it was towards the end of the month of Rajab, which is one of the sacred months. He had to now decide what it is that he was going to do with this caravan. Either he can fight or he can leave it alone. And so he made a personal decision. He made a decision that because this is a limited opportunity and the Muslims had lost their wealth when they migrated, they were poor, they had been oppressed and so on, that he would take what he could. So he ended up killing one of those people, one of the people of Quraysh, and taking a couple of them as prisoners of war, and taking some of their wealth and coming back to the Prophet sallallahu alaihi wasallam. When the Prophet sallallahu alaihi wasallam realized what he had done, he said to him that I didn't command you to fight in the sacred months. Meaning, I didn't say to him in the letter that you had to go and fight. I just told you to go to such and such a place. The companion made a decision. He made what we call in Islam ijtihad. He made a decision based upon his knowledge. The Prophet sallallahu alaihi wasallam didn't sanction it or agree with it or instruct him to do so. He made an error on his own part. But the one who makes an error, which is a genuine error, that person Allah subhanahu wa ta'ala, because then the Quraysh would say, look at these Muslims.
Look at Muhammad sallallahu alayhi wasallam. Look at these Muslims, that they're willing to break the sanctity of something which all of the Arabs accepted, and that is the sanctity of these sacred months. And that is what Allah Azza wa Jalla says in this verse when they ask you concerning fighting in this time. قُلْ قِتَالٌ فِيهِ كَبِيرٌ. It is something which is major. It is a great offense, because the sacred months are sacred in Islam, just as they were sacred amongst the Arabs before Islam. And so Allah Azza wa Jalla says, yes, there is sacred. Lakin, but however, وَصَدٌ عَن سَبِيلِ اللَّهِ وَكُفْرٌ بِهِ وَالْمَسْجِدِ الْحَرَامِ وَإِخْرَاجُ أَهْلِهِ مِنْهُ أَكْبَرُ عِنْدَ اللَّهِ وَالْفِتْنَةُ أَكْبَرُ مِنَ الْقَتْلِ. But to bar others from Allah's path, to disbelieve in Him, to prevent access to Al-Masjid Al-Haram, to expel its people, are greater offenses in the sight of Allah, in the sight of Allah Azza wa Jalla. And persecution is worse than killing. Yes, you're complaining about this one incident, not something which the Prophet ﷺ did with the whole army. It was one companion with a few of his fellow companions who went, and they made a genuine error and mistake because they didn't realize. They had a decision to make, and they made a decision. And yes, it was perhaps something which they shouldn't have done. However, Allah Azza wa Jalla says, what position or in which place are you to complain about this when what you do is far great, far greater and far worse than this? Allah Azza wa Jalla says that you are people who stop others from believing in Allah, prevent people from the path of Allah believing in Him. You yourselves disbelieve in Him. You yourselves are people who prevent people from coming to the house of Allah Azza wa Jal to worship in Mecca, because they prevented the Prophet sallallahu alaihi wasallam and the companions from coming back to Mecca. There's war and enmity between them. And you expel the very people of Mecca from it, such as the Prophet sallallahu alaihi wasallam and other muhajireen amongst the companions. وَالْفِتْنَةُ أَكْبَرُ مِنَ الْقَتْلِ. Causing persecution is worse than a simple or a single murder. A single killing is less than causing rampant persecution amongst a whole group of people. And that is why in our religion we understand, therefore, that fitna, trial, tribulation, causing widespread evil and so on, these are more dangerous than even one act of murder, because the impact of that is far greater upon society at large. Allah subhanahu wa ta'ala then says, continuing this, that the reality therefore of the Quraysh is, وَلَا يَزَالُونَ يُقَاتِلُونَكُمْ حَتَّى يَرُدُّوكُمْ عَن دِينِكُمْ إِنِ اسْتَطَاعُوا. They will not stop fighting you. They will not stop fighting you until they can make you revoke your faith if they can. Make you turn away from your religion, apostate from your religion if they can. Meaning that they don't care about these rules. They're not people who worship Allah. They use them as means of propaganda, and they use them as ways of trying to overcome Islam and the Muslims. But they will continue to fight you and break the laws of Allah Azza wa Jalla and everything that is considered to be sacred until you turn away from your religion. And so they have double standards. Just as we see in our time today, that people will extol certain standards as being the standards that people should adhere to, and they'll go and they'll do the same thing themselves. They'll tell people to respect their laws and whatever, and their culture and whatever, and then they'll go and they'll disrespect the laws and cultures of others. Allah Azza wa Jalla continues and He says, وَمَن يَرْتَدِدْ مِنْكُمْ عَن دِينِهِ فَيَمُتْ وَهُوَ كَافِرٌ فَأُولَئِكَ حَبِطَتْ أَعْمَالُهُمْ فِي الدُّنْيَا وَالْآخِرَةِ وَأُولَٰئِكَ أَصْحَابُ النَّارِ هُمْ فِيهَا خَالِدُونَ. And if you do revoke your faith, apostate from your religion, and die upon that as disbelievers, then your deeds will come to nothing in this world and in the hereafter, and you will be from the people of the fire therein to remain. Allah Azza wa Jalla says, be careful. Because these people, in all of their tactics and all of their persecution that they're using amongst you, the Muslims, O Messenger sallallahu alayhi wa sallam, O companions of the Prophet sallallahu alayhi wa sallam, be careful. Because all they want you to do is apostate from your religion. All they want you to do is turn away from Islam and from Allah subhanahu wa ta'ala. And beware, because if you do so, and you die upon that disbelief, then all of your actions are null and void. As the Prophet sallallahu alaihi wasallam was told himself, Allah Azza wa Jalla says, directly addressing the Prophet sallallahu alaihi wasallam, to show the danger of shirk and the danger of disbelief in Allah subhanahu wa ta'ala, la in ashrakta la yahbatanna amaluk. Even if you, O Messenger of Allah sallallahu alaihi wasallam, were to make shirk with Allah, even your deeds would be rendered null and void. It would count for nothing. Wa la takunanna min al-khasirin, and you would be from the losers. To show the severity of shirk and its dangers. And so Allah Azza wa Jalla is saying here
Likewise, for the believers, that anyone who turns away from their religion dies upon that, they die upon disbelief. So all of the good that they did in Islam, all of the acts of worship that they had, all of the sadaqah and salah and fasting, whatever other good deeds, recitation of the Quran that they had, they would count for nothing. Because therefore we understand that Allah subhanahu wa ta'ala, from the most important things, is what we die upon. What we call the khawateem, what your end is upon. And that is why the Muslim asks for what we call husnul khatima. We ask Allah Azza wa Jalla for a good ending. Because it is what you die upon that ultimately will be held to account for. A person can have a whole life of belief, but if they die upon disbelief, it doesn't count for anything. And a person can have a whole life of disbelief, but if they die upon iman and belief, then all of that is expiated and turned away, taken away from them as well. And so that is why it is important. That is why when a person passes away, from the du'as that we make in the janazah, prayers that we ask Allah Azza wa Jalla, that He gives us life upon Islam and that He gives us death upon iman. Because we know that it is the ending moment that is extremely important. And that is why the Prophet sallallahu alaihi wasallam used to encourage the person at the time of death, and he would encourage those around him, that he should encourage the person on their deathbed to say La ilaha illallah. Because whoever dies upon La ilaha illallah will eventually enter into Jannah. They must enter into Jannah, whether immediately or whether Allah Azza wa Jal chooses to punish them for a certain amount of time and enters them into Jannah after they have their sins have been cleansed. Eventually they enter into Jannah. And so the one who dies upon kufr, Allah says, their actions are rendered null and void in this life and the next. Meaning they have no benefits in this life of iman, nor will they have the reward of the next life, and they will be from the people of the fire, and they will remain therein forever. In verse 218, Allah subhanahu wa ta'ala then gives us the opposite of this, as Allah azza wa jalla often does that when He mentions punishment and disbelief. Allah subhanahu wa ta'ala often mentions iman and belief. In verse 218, Allah azza wa jalla then says, إِنَّ الَّذِينَ آمَنُوا وَالَّذِينَ هَاجَرُوا وَجَاهَدُوا فِي سَبِيلِ اللَّهِ أُولَٰئِكَ يَرْجُونَ رَحْمَةَ اللَّهِ وَاللَّهُ غَفُورٌ رَحِيمٌ. For those who have believed, migrated, striven for Allah's cause, it is they who can look forward to Allah's mercy, and indeed Allah is of forgiving and most merciful. Allah subhanahu wa ta'ala in this beautiful verse, He mentions three attributes, three characteristics or three criteria in order to attain the mercy of Allah azza wa jalla and His forgiveness. Number one is that they are people of iman, people who believe in Allah azza wa jalla, believe in the Prophet sallallahu alaihi wasallam, believe in the book of Allah azza wa jalla, in the Quran. They are people of iman, which shows to you therefore the importance of working on your faith, learning about your aqidah and your belief system. How many times so far, and we're still relatively towards the beginning of the Quran, how many verses have we come across that Allah Azza wa Jal says, those who believe, O you who believe, the people of iman. And Allah Azza wa Jal keeps using this word of iman and belief to show that you must understand your belief. It is so important and integral. And one of the failings as Muslims that we have in our time today is that we are very negligent of aspects of aqidah and belief. We'll focus, for example, on fiqh and rulings and how to pray and do certain other things, and maybe even character and attributes and etiquette and so on. But when it comes to what is the crux, the foundation, the very basis of our faith, we're very ignorant concerning it. We don't know the rights of Allah Azza wa Jal. We don't know the pillars of Iman. We don't know what it means, each and every single one of those pillars of Allah subhanahu wa ta'ala. We don't know how to understand the names and attributes of Allah Azza wa Jal. We have a level of ignorance when it comes to what is the most important foundation of our religion. So learn about your Iman. Be people who have true, solid faith in Allah subhanahu wa ta'ala. وَالَّذِينَ هَاجَرُوا. And those who migrate, whether it's a physical migration as in the time of the Prophet sallallahu alaihi wasallam, or the migration from sin and from evil and from disobedience towards what is good and what is beloved to Allah subhanahu wa ta'ala. The migration of sin is important for the believer. So if you're not going to be able to physically migrate, meaning that you can't go from a non-Muslim land to a Muslim land or whatever it may be, as for example in our time when it is very difficult to do so on a permanent basis, unless you go back, for those who can go back to their homelands and it's safe to do so, maybe for them. But for other people, it's not necessarily the case. But for everyone, there is a type of hijrah and migration that they can perform, and that is the hijrah from sinning against Allah subhanahu wa ta'ala and turning to Allah azza wa jalla's worship. وَجَاهَدُوا فِي سَبِيلِ اللَّهِ. And they strive, the third criteria, they strive in Allah's cause.
they strive for the sake of Allah subhanahu wa ta'ala. Whether that is the physical jihad when it meets its criteria under the Muslim rulers and so on and so forth, or whether it is you striving against your own temptations. As we mentioned in the last couple of episodes and these previous verses, that a lot of iman is about striving against your temptations and the whisperings of shaitan and the temptations of the dunya. That type of striving against sin, against shaitan, against the temptations of the dunya, that is also from the jihad. The jihad of seeking knowledge, the jihad of striving against your temptations, the jihad of staying away from sin and from that which is displeasing to Allah subhanahu wa ta'ala. Those people who do these three, iman, migration, striving for Allah's cause, أُولَٰئِكَ يَرْجُونَ رَحْمَةَ اللَّهِ. They are the ones who can look forward to Allah's mercy, and indeed Allah is of forgiving, most merciful. Allah Azza wa Jal, in the final verse that we will take today, 219, Allah subhanahu wa ta'ala then mentions another example of striving and leaving off temptations. And that is in the format of a question that was asked to the Prophet sallallahu alayhi wa sallam. Allah Azza wa Jal says, يَسْأَلُونَكَ عَنِ الْخَمْرِ وَالْمَيْسِرِ. They ask you, O Muhammad sallallahu alayhi wa sallam, about intoxicants and gambling. قُلْ فِيهِمَا إِثْمٌ كَبِيرٌ وَمَنَافِعُ لِلنَّاسِ وَإِثْمُهُمَا أَكْبَرُ مِنْ نَفْعِهِمَا. Say to them that there is great sin in both and some benefit for people, but the sin is greater than the benefit. Allah subhanahu wa ta'ala is telling us here that people are asking these questions because it was prevalent in the society of Quraysh and the Arabs in general to gamble and to drink intoxicants, alcohol and so on. So the question came, O Messenger of Allah, what should we do with regards to this? Allah Azza wa Jal says, say to them, and Allah begins with the negative element, which is the greater component of these two things, and that is that there is sin within it. Allah subhanahu wa ta'ala says elsewhere in the Quran in Surah Al-An'am that Allah Azza wa Jal has made this haram. Why? Because it is from rijsum min amal shaytan. It is from the handiworks of shaytan. So Allah Azza wa Jal tells us to stay away from it. And Allah then says subhanahu wa ta'ala that shaytan uses this in order to bring about hatred and enmity amongst the people and to take people away from the worship of Allah Azza wa Jal. Because someone who's intoxicated, as we know, doesn't really understand what they're doing. So they're going to harm others. They're going to swear at others. They're going to cause a nuisance to others. They're going to take away from other people's rights. They're going to cause harm. And they're going to stop worshipping Allah Azza wa Jal because someone who's drunk and intoxicated isn't going to be praying, isn't going to be reciting Quran. And if they do, most likely they will end up disrespecting Allah subhanahu wa ta'ala in those acts of worship. And likewise gambling, which causes so much enmity and problem when people take the money of others and people win things from others. And so that causes enmity amongst people in their community. So Allah Azza wa Jal says that there is a great deal of evil and harm in it. وَمَنَافِعُ لِلنَّاسِ. And yes, there may be some benefit. In certain aspects, we know that alcohol has certain benefits. We know, for example, for the person who wins certain things in gambling, maybe there is some level of benefit for them in it. However, وَإِثْمُهُمَا أَكْبَرُ مِنْ نَفْعِهِمَا. But the evil is greater than the benefit, so Allah made them haram. And this is from the stages in which alcohol and gambling were made haram. Because at the beginning, because it was so prevalent amongst the society, Allah Azza wa Jalla just told the people that they should stay away, advise them. Stay away from it because the harm is greater than the benefit. And the one therefore who is intelligent, who is smart, who wants to attain what Allah Azza wa Jalla is pleased with, Allah subhanahu wa ta'ala tells them that there is more harm in this than good. So the intelligent person knows therefore that I would stay away from something which is more detrimental than it is beneficial. And then Allah Azza wa Jalla will later give another stage of making it haram, and that is don't drink alcohol at the time of prayer. So 5 times a day and evening, a night, stay away from alcohol because you can't pray in the state of intoxication. And then eventually, as we know, Allah Azza wa Jal made it outright haram that it is not allowed to gamble, nor it is allowed to consume intoxicants. But look at this principle in the Sharia therefore, that if you have something before you and the harm in it is greater than the benefit, because not everything is pure good or pure evil. If there is more harm than benefit, then it is not allowed. And if there is more benefit than harm, then generally speaking, the Sharia allows it. And that is how the Sharia works. It looks at it in terms of benefits and in terms of harm. Allah subhanahu wa ta'ala then says, and from the questions that they asked the Prophet sallallahu alayhi wa sallam, وَيَسْأَلُونَكَ مَاذَا يُنْفِقُونَ قُلِ الْعَفُ كَذَلِكَ يُبَيِّنُ اللَّهُ لَكُمُ الْآيَاتِ لَعَلَّكُمْ تَتَفَكَّرُونَ فِي الدُّنْيَا وَالْآخِرَةِ. They say, or they ask you, Muhammad sallallahu alayhi wa sallam, what they should spend, what they should give.
This is similar to the verse that we covered in the last last episode, and that is when the same question is asked, and on that occasion Allah subhanahu wa ta'ala speaks about the type of people that should be given, the type of people that should be supported. Here Allah Azza wa Jalla responds and he says, give what you can. And from the blessings of Allah subhanahu wa ta'ala and His mercy is that Allah Azza wa Jalla did not give specific quantities, because not every person can afford that amount. Even in zakah, Allah Azza wa Jalla has given a percentage in terms of our cash and our wealth. Give 2.5%. That 2.5% therefore is dependent upon what you earn. My 2.5% and my earnings will be different to someone else's who's poorer, someone else's who is richer. Likewise, here Allah Azza wa Jalla is saying, give what you can spare in terms of your sadaqah, give what you can. Meaning that you don't have to give all of your wealth. And the Prophet sallallahu alaihi wasallam didn't like from amongst the companions in general that they should give all of their wealth away. Because you have responsibilities, you have family, you have chores, you have so many other things that you need to be able to use that money for. Keep that money. Rather than giving it away and causing your family to become destitute and poor, that now they must go and beg from other people and ask other people for financial help. Give what you can for the sake of Allah subhanahu wa ta'ala. قُلْ الْعَفُوا. Give what you can. And that is, again, as we said, in monetary form and also in terms of services, in terms of advice and so on. Likewise, Allah Azza wa Jalla says, does He make His messages clear for those people who understand, for those people who reflect? And then at the beginning, because

is pleasing to Allah subhanahu wa ta'ala, using the laws and commandments of Allah azza wa jal, and that is the path to success. May Allah azza wa jal grant each and every single one of us that success in this life and the next. Barakallahu feekum, wa sallallahu ala nabina Muhammadin wa ala alihi wa sahbihi ajma'in, wa salamu alaykum wa rahmatullahi wa barakatuh.

except that it glorifies him in praise. But you, O man, cannot understand their glorification. Allah Almighty also says, how many signs in the heavens and the earth

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1: The last part of the creed, which is implied in this poem but not explicitly dealt with, is belief in as-sam'iyat, the things heard. Meaning by that, the things that we have heard from the Messenger, sallallahu alaihi wasallam. So you have the three basic components of the creed: divinity, what we believe about God, and then prophecy, what we believe about the prophets, and then finally what we believe about the unseen that has been taught to us by our Prophet sallallahu alaihi wasallam and by the prophets before. These beliefs in the unseen, the things heard, are primordial beliefs. And if you study world religions and ancient religions and so-called primitive religions, the religions of micro societies, you'll see that you find these all over humanity. So these are beliefs that were given to human beings from ancient time. And it's one of the fallacies of some scholars that, you know, if they find that the ancient Egyptians believed in the Day of Judgment, which they believed in very clearly, as did other people, then they will say that this begins with them or this belief was taken from there. And this is not the case at all. These are beliefs that are instinctive in the human heart. They were put in us when our Lord created us and when He manifested Himself to us in the day of Alastu bi Rabbikum. They are taught by the prophets throughout history. The belief in the garden and the fire is a primordial belief. You find it among all peoples, Native Americans, you find it among Indo-Europeans. The Hindus have beliefs in different heavens and hells. The Buddhists have belief in different heavens and hells and things like this. So these are primordial beliefs. And again, in our belief in the creed, we must believe in everything that our Prophet taught us, that we know is his teaching, because of the fact that it's in the Quran or because it is in authentic hadith. Okay, so you must be very careful, I must be careful, that we never disbelieve in these fundamentals, because to do so is disbelief. If we do not believe in the garden and the fire, it's disbelief. And we cannot believe in the garden and the fire, for example, as metaphors or as legends or as tales that are told to children to make them not misbehave. This is not the truth. These are cosmological realities. And belief in them is predicated on your belief in God. Those who do not believe in these beliefs are people who do not know their Lord, and they do not know the reality in front of them. They're people who take this customary reality as if it independently existed, as if it had no cause, as if it were not created. So we need to look at the world right, and we must believe that God creates whatever He wills. When it comes to things that are transmitted to us from the Blessed Prophet sallallahu alaihi wasallam that are not sahih, they are not authenticated, and they come to us through good hadith, hasan transmissions, or through da'if or weak transmissions, you must also be very careful to respect them. We have many people today, this is a sickness of the modern age, that if they find a hadith that is weak, they say, had the hadith da'if, this is a weak hadith, as if they were to say that this is false or this is a fabrication. And as Shaykh Hamza and others have made it very clear, a da'if hadith is weak because its chain of transmitters is not as strong as others. But there is a presumption that this is what the Prophet taught. It may be that the words are not exactly his words. There may be some mistake in the transmission, but you have to be really careful not to reject weak hadith. We don't, in law, we don't follow them except in the Hanbali school. The Hanbali school raises the weak hadith to a very high level. But especially in issues that pertain to belief in the hereafter, the garden, and the fire, we respect these because you never want to be in a position where you have rejected or mocked something that the Prophet actually said, but which may have reached you by a weak transmission. So we have to be people of courtesy. We have to be people of precaution. And we have to be people who, are very careful never to put ourselves in a position of denying anything that the Prophet taught or may have taught, sallallahu alayhi wa sallam. Inshallah, we will take these verses 16, 17, 18, and 19 at the end of the class, and with that, bi-ithnillahi ta'ala, finish the reading of the poem. But among the things that we believe in that are required belief is that the human soul, once created, lasts forever. So your ruh, your spirit, is the essence of our being, this will never cease to exist. We will go from one stage to another. We live in this life. We seek to nourish our souls and to believe with strong belief. And the soul will live in the next world, which is the world of the grave. And then it will be resurrected and given a body again. And then it will be brought for the judgment, and it will go to the fire or to the garden. May Allah make us all people of the garden. So the human soul is indestructible. It lasts forever by the will of God. And it is one of the greatest things that God created. And that's why, your life is so important. What you do with the trust of your soul that was given to you. We believe that all human beings have an ajal, that we have an allotted time. You will not live longer than that allotted time, and you will not live shorter than that allotted time. We believe also that our provision is allotted to us as well, and we have to acquire it properly. We have to seek to get it as halal and not as haram, but it is allotted. If you are a wealthy human being, you would have been wealthy anyway. So be sure that you take that wealth in a way that is right. And if God does not give us ample provision, and we're poor, then that was also allotted. So we are patient, we are upright, we do not cheat, we do not steal, we do not have envy of others, and so forth. The belief in the resurrection is among the most important of all the beliefs that we believe. And we believe that the human body will be resurrected. This belief in physical resurrection, that you will be given a new body, and that in that body will be placed the soul that you have now and that you had in the world before this, this is a primordial belief. It is also an ancient Christian and Jewish belief. We talked a little bit about the fact that the traditions of the children of Israel are much vaster than anything represented by the Bible that exists today. And some people, when they look at the Bible and then they make generalizations about Jewish belief, for example, would say that Jews don't believe in the judgment, they don't believe in the resurrection. This is all false. These things are very clear in the rabbinical tradition. And they are very clearly indicated in other sources of the religion of the Jews and the Christians. So the belief in physical resurrection is required in rabbinical Judaism just as it's required in traditional Christianity. These are standard beliefs. We believe that the human body is recreated from the coccyx, the us'us. which is the lower part of of the spinal column. This is God recreates the body from this, and when the bodies are recreated, for the judgment, they are given forms that reflect their spiritual and moral qualities. Believers are given very beautiful forms. May Allah make us all like that. And the believer is created according to the Adamic stature. And Adam was very large. Adam was like, if you look at this building complex that is over here, I estimate it's about 30 meters tall. These buildings that are over here to the left, Adam would be twice that tall. Adam was 60 cubits tall, 60 dirar, and this is established in Sahih, in authentic hadith. You will also be like this. We will be like this. The believer is beautiful. The believer, the men have no beards. They have long hair, the men and the women. Their forms are very beautiful. No matter what they look like in this world, all of them are given very beautiful forms in the hereafter. And the disbelievers and those who were sinful, their forms also reflect the way they lived. Right? يُعْرَفُ الْمُجْرِمُونَ بِسِيمَاهُمْ. So the Quran says that those who committed crimes, those who did wrong, they will be known by their marks. Tyrants and corrupt judges, will be resurrected blind. Those who are conceited in their deeds and proud of their actions about how much they prayed and how much they fasted, and who act out of the hypocrisy of show, they will be resurrected deaf and dumb. The hypocritical preacher, may Allah protect us from that. People who do not practice what they preach, they will be resurrected with long tongues that loll out from their mouths over their chests, and pus will come out of their mouths. All of the physical states will reflect their moral states. Those who were bad neighbors, they will be resurrected with their arms and their feet cut off. Those who turned innocent people over to rulers to be tortured or punished or killed or whatever, they will be brought forth crucified on the trunks of burning trees. Those who were devoted to lust and who did not give charity will come forth as decaying cadavers. Those who were proud and arrogant and self-deluded, we're talking about a different category of people than the believer who was proud of what they did, they will come forth wearing robes of tar. The adulterer and the fornicator, they come forth in the shape of apes. Those who consumed unlawful money, taxes and usury and things like that, they come forth in the form of swine. So the forms of the people in the resurrection indicate what kind of lives they were, what kind of things they did. After the resurrection, all human beings are gathered to the place of gathering. And all of the earth before this is pulverized. There are no buildings anymore. There are no mountains anymore. There are no rivers anymore. And all the continents are brought together as we're taught they were in the beginning. So the earth is one huge plain. It is level. And all humanity and all of the jinn, all of the spirits are resurrected and brought there, and then the angels come down in ranks. And the angels guide the believers to the place of judgment, meaning that the angels beckon you and they go before you. And the angels drive the disbelievers to the places where they are to be judged, meaning that the angels go behind them and they drive them as if they were herding them. The sea, all the rivers, all the lakes, all the seas, they become one ocean that surround the earth, and then the water turns into fire. It burns. And the garden, which is like a huge planet, the garden, we'll talk about it, is seven gardens, but the garden is another world. It exists now, although it's not accessible. But it will be brought near the earth so that you can see it. And the fire also, which is like another planet, another world, it will also be brought near. And so people will see this. And we are then brought to the gathering place, the mahshar. And it's also called the maqam, the station, because this is where we stand for judgment. وَلِمَنْ خَافَ مَقَامَ رَبِّهِ جَنَّتَانِ, that whoever fears the station of their Lord, they'll have two gardens, meaning that you should fear that day when you stand before your Lord, which for the disbeliever is like 50,000 years. And the greatest torment of all, the greatest difficulty and tribulation that any human being has is on the day of gathering, as you wait there to learn your destiny, that who were you really? What did you do? Okay, so all of them are brought together. This is the gathering. And then from that you have the judgment. In the judgment, you know, people are judged according to their actions, and we believe that after the judgment, we are taken to the balance, which is called the mizan. And the balance is after the judgment, and in the balance is a huge balance, and in it, our words and our deeds are weighed. All of this, you know, in this world, for example, you know, we build buildings, we, you know, make things, you know, we do things. These are the things that are real. But in the next world, we will see that the things that are real and the things that last forever, they are the things that we say. They are the things that we do. And all of these things will be given form. All of them have a reality as if we create them. So this is very important that, you know, when we speak, when we act, you know, you're acquiring deeds, but these are created deeds, and they will be recorded for you in your book, and you will meet with these, and these will be weighed on the day of judgment. And in the scales, you have a balance of light, where good deeds are placed, and there is a balance of darkness where bad deeds are placed. And the scale is exact to an atom's weight. We all weigh our deeds individually, and we also weigh our deeds as communities. So all the deeds of the Muslims in the end will be weighed, the community of the Prophet sallallahu alaihi wasallam. The deeds of the followers of Jesus will be weighed. The deeds of the followers of Moses will be weighed. The deeds of all people who were before. Then after this, there are the quenching pools, the hawd. And the Prophet has a quenching pool, sallallahu alaihi wasallam. It is said that it has four sides, that each side of the pool is like a month's travel. The water in it is sweet like milk. It has the fragrance of musk. And there are millions of large cups that are placed along the side of the pool. And those believers who truly believed and who did good deeds, who did not innovate, who were not oppressors or tyrants, who are not going to be punished, they will then meet the Prophet at his quenching pool, sallallahu alaihi wasallam, and then he will give you your cup. You have a cup which is yours with your name on it, and he will give you from the water of the quenching pool, and when you drink that, then you'll never thirst again. And The water of the quenching pool comes from the garden. So we'll talk about the traverse in a minute, but the traverse, which is the bridge that goes from earth to the garden over the fire. This has also on it a spout above it that brings the water of Kauthar, of the river of Kauthar, over the traverse and to the quenching pool. And once you drink of that, then you'll never thirst again. The men and women of the garden drink and they eat and they enjoy everything they do, but they don't drink or eat out of need. They're never hungry again. They are never thirsty again. Their needs are all met. But they drink and they eat for pleasure. They get great pleasure in that. It's also said that every prophet has a hawd. Every prophet has a quenching pool. And the prophet tells us, sallallahu alaihi wasallam, that he hopes that the believers that he receives at his quenching pool will be more numerous than those of any of the other prophets. Then after that, we believe in the traverse, the sirat. The traverse is a great bridge of passage that goes from the gathering place, which is the earth, where all human beings have been brought together for the gathering, and it goes over the upper stratum of the fire. So the upper stratum, which is like the surface of the fire, like the surface of the planet, which is the fire. This is called Jahannam. And the traverse goes above that, and the distance of it is very, very long. The Prophet sallallahu alaihi wasallam described it as like 3,000 years of travel. And the traverse must be crossed. The only way to enter the garden is to go across the traverse. And the prophets lead their communities. The prophets go first, our prophet will go first, and then the Muslims who believed in him come after him. The community of Jesus comes being led by him. Moses comes led by his community comes led by him, and so forth. All the prophets, all the messengers. The traverse is very long, and people cross it according to the nature of their deeds. So those people who were upright and who believed and who turned away from evil instantaneously, they didn't entertain it. You know, you've got to train your heart. You turn away from evil whenever you see it and your doubts. They cross it immediately. They cross it at the speed of light, like lightning. Others cross it like a bird flying. Others cross it like a horse, like a strong horse that is running. Others cross it like a man running. Others cross it like a human being walking. Others cross it crawling, and so forth. It is very wide for those who are good, and it is very narrow for those who are evil. And for the disbeliever and for evil people, it is as thin as a hair, and it is as sharp as a sword. And people, it also heaves from time to time. The traverse heaves like a bridge that's in an earthquake, and it throws people from it. On the bridge also are kalalib. There are hooks that swing out, and they catch people. And then they take them out over the fire. And those people are sometimes released and brought back to the traverse. And sometimes they fall into the fire. And they may be on the hooks for a very long time. Those who fall into the fire from the traverse fall a distance of 70 years. To fall from the traverse to the fire, which is very, very far below, but you can see it. It is huge. Then you fall for a fall that is like a lifetime, like 70,000 years. That's why The Prophet told us, sallallahu alaihi wasallam, that people say things that they pay no attention to. They think it's nothing. But maybe because of a word they say, they fall into the fire a distance of 70 years. In other words, they fall from the traverse to the fire. The last part of the traverse is the most difficult part. And the last part of the traverse is the tie of kinship. You know, that's the most difficult part. Kinship is a huge responsibility. You know, the way that we behave towards our mothers, our fathers, our children, our families, it's very, very important. So this is where you're taken to account at the very end. The garden and the fire. The garden and the fire are the ultimate reward and the ultimate punishment, and they are real and they exist now, but they will be brought near at that time. The fire is called the fire because of the fact that fire is the most severe type of punishment in it, but it has many types of punishment. The fire is all extremes. It is extreme heat, extreme cold. Fire is not the only thing there, but it is the most notable and the most painful of all the types of punishment that are in hell. Again, this is a standard primordial belief, and the names of hell are very interesting, the different names that people gave to it. The fire is black hot. It was first red hot, then it was made white hot, and then it is black hot. It is much more intense than any heat that we know in this world. It is lightless heat. The top, it has seven strata. The top stratum is Jahannam. And as we said before, you know, it's like the surface of hell. It's like the earth is to us here. The rest of the fire is below that, in stratums that go down. The word Jahannam means something like the vast depression or the far depth. This is the place where the disobedient believers are punished. And this is, of course, for us, for the Muslim community that follows the Prophet Muhammad sallallahu alaihi wasallam, and it's also for all the believing communities before. The believer who was sinful and who is not forgiven, God can forgive whomever he wills, but the one who is to be punished for the things they did, then they are punished in Jahannam. They're punished on the surface of the fire. And they are released from that punishment by intercession. They are released by the intercession of the Prophet sallallahu alaihi wasallam, or the prophets of their communities, or of the believers. The believers also have the power of intercession. Below that, and you have the stratum which is called lava, which is the flame, the burning flame. And then below that, there is a third stratum, which is called al-hutama, the grinder or the pulverizer. And below that, there is a fourth stratum, which is called the sa'ir, the intense fire. Below that is a fifth stratum, which is called saqar, damaging heat. Then below that is the sixth stratum, which is called Jahim, al-Jahim, the blaze. And the word Jahim in Arabic is used for active fires, for huge active fires, like a forest fire, or often like buildings when they burn, where you have flames on top of flames, and you have rolling flames. And then there is the seventh stratum of the fire, which is called al-hawiyah, the abyss. And this is for the hypocrites, the hypocrites, those who claim to believe but not did not believe, may Allah protect all of us from that. They are the worst of all disbelievers, and they are in the lowest part of the fire. The distance between each stratum to the next is 500 to 700 years travel. You know, the fire is huge. It is much, it's larger than the sun. It's larger than the earth. There is intense heat. There is intense cold. The people punished in the fire always have consuming hunger and consuming thirst. They're never quenched. They're never fed. But they must eat and they must drink. They are nothing but need, and their need is always unfulfilled. And they are all alone. They don't have families, they don't have lineages. Each one of them is alien, and each one of them is by himself or herself. And they are herded. They are in groups, they are moved in groups. And often they are crowded together. So when you go from one stratum to another, there's one gate. And they all got to pass through that. And then they go down that to the next stratum. In the fire, there are hideous plants. There are harmful insects and serpents. There are beasts. There are fire snakes and fire scorpions. There are beings that are created just for hell. They live there. And everything in the fire is in ecstasy except for the damned. So the damned are in a state of eternal punishment, whether they are human beings or jinn or whatever is punished there. But the fire itself, everything in it, the rocks, the fires, the serpents, the scorpions, they're in a state of ecstasy. They glorify their Lord. The angel in charge of the fire, Malik, and the 19 types of angels that assist him, they are also in a state of glory. But the punishment is there for the disbeliever. The fire is burning air. It is not coal. It is not fuel. And the fire, the people in the fire are actually the substance that makes it burn. And also the idols and the different things that they worshipped. Each pain in the fire is so great that it would render the strongest human being unconscious. And in fact, it would kill them. We couldn't sustain that. The people of the fire, who are also very large, they're hideous, but they're very large, they never get used to the pain. But they are able to sustain it. So they are burned, they are recreated, they are burned, they are recreated, and they suffer the punishment. They never get used to it, they're very strong, but they take the punishment eons after eons forever. The people of the fire are also burned in their hearts. They're not just, the punishment is just not on the outside, it's on the outside and on the inside, and it goes to the heart. And that is the most difficult type of punishment. In all of the things that the torments of the fire, the greatest torment of all is the fact that you have failed and that you did not believe and your life was wasted and God has turned away from you. You do not see him. You do not have access to him. He does not hear your prayers. So that is the greatest of punishments. All the other things are there. They're real. But if God turned to them, that would be nothing. They could sustain that. The greatest punishment of all is the fact that the people there are forsaken. The people of the fire are black like coal. They're black like jet black. People in this world that are black and white, it means nothing. We're all different types. We're all different colors. Black people can be the most beautiful people. But in the fire, all the people of the fire are coal black. And they have blue eyes. Um, In the fire there are windows, and the people in the garden have windows that are sort of like, maybe we could compare them to video screens. But the people, and this is very clear in the Quran, in the hadith, that the people in the garden, they are able to see everything in the fire. And through these windows or these screens that they have, you are able to speak with anyone in the fire that you want. So if there were a tyrant, like some of these tyrants that rule the Muslim world today, you can talk to them. And they will answer you. But now they will answer you in the truth. There is no falsehood in the next world. And there is no disbelief in the next world. And so you can ask whoever is there, Nimrod, or Satan, or we could name people, right? But you can ask them, why did you do this? You know, why were you in the secret police? Why did you torture people? Why did you do these horrible things? And they will tell you everything. And you are the master. The people of the garden are now like emperors and kings. And so they're able to speak to them. They're able to see what they did. One of the most important things about the resurrection and about the judgment and about the garden and the fire is that now the whole human story is revealed. So now you know who were the good, who were the evil, and what did they actually do? What were the great civilizations that were destroyed? Who were the great generations of the past? And who were the evil people? Who are the ones who changed the books? Who are the ones who distorted the religions? Who are the tyrants, and what did they do? What are the illusions that they had? The people of the fire have to journey down. So again, like the disobedient believers, they are in Jahannam. They're on the top, and everyone begins in Jahannam that goes there. And then they go down to the level where they stay. And they have to, and these are millions and millions and millions of people who are driven to this. And they go down step by step. And in the garden, you have darajat. And in the fire, you have darakat. You have darakat, descending degrees. And every step down into the fire makes the step that was above it seem like paradise. The damned go down so that they taste the punishment. They see it until they come to the place where they stay. The people in the fire are herded. They have to drink. They have to eat. They have great needs that are never filled. And they are driven to the places where they drink, and they're driven to the places where they eat at great distances. These are very far away. They're taken there, and they drink of boiling water. They eat of hideous plants that have and fruits that have heads like serpents and so forth. May Allah protect us from all of that, and may Allah give us the ability to believe in this. You know, you must fear the majesty of your Lord. May He make us upright. May He give us hearts that are pure bi-ithnillahi ta'ala. All of us will see this. There is no human being that will not see the fire. All of us have got to pass over Jahannam, and these are the things that we should live for. The great awliya, they worship Allah not out of fear of the fire, but you should fear the fire. And they worship Allah not out of love for the garden, but you should love the garden. The garden is beautiful and real. If you see it in a dream, the whole world will fade before your eyes for weeks. The garden is beautiful. It's very much like this world, but totally different in its essential nature. When we worship God not for love of the garden and not for fear of the fire, it's because we do that for something much greater, which is God Himself. But it never means that people like Rabi'a al-Adawiyya, may Allah be pleased with her, that she didn't believe in the fire. Absolutely not. She knew the fire was real. She was among the kind of people who could see the fire. But still, I do not worship you, my Lord, out of fear of the fire. I worship it because of your majesty. And I do not worship you because of the love of the garden, but I worship it because of your beauty. So this is the highest state. The fire is created and the garden is created. And we, you know, you don't go from one created thing to another. The highest spiritual progression is to worship Allah because He is Allah, the creator of the garden and the creator of the fire. There are seven gardens. May Allah put us in those gardens. The highest of the gardens is called Al-Firdaus, and it has a very beautiful name. And the letters Fa, Ra, Dal, which are part of Firdaus, they indicate that Firdaus is absolutely unique. That Firdaus is beyond analogy with anything, even with the rest of the garden. And as the Prophet taught us, sallallahu alaihi wasallam, in the garden there is that which no eye has seen, no ear has heard, and never has occurred to the heart of a human being. The garden is beautiful. The garden is spectacular. And everything in the garden, from the lowest garden to the highest, is beyond comparison with anything you have ever seen. But the greatest thing in the garden is the fact that God loves you. You have won His love. You have won His contentment. You have won His acceptance forever. And therefore, also, the believers are a community. They are a community of millions of men and women. And all believers have family. Even if a Muslim were a person that entered into the faith and didn't know their mother or father, they were left as orphans or whatever, they will be given their family in the garden. They will be taken back to their mothers, their fathers, of the believers. They all have lineages. And we all belong to prophets. All of us are the descendants of prophets, of Idris and of Nuh. So this is the greatest communion ever. And the great beauty of the garden is being with others, seeing others. What a beautiful fellowship it is. You're never alone in the garden. You know, and it is the great victory. It is the great success. You know, these are the people who understood the meaning of life. And they were not led astray by the illusions and the delusions of this world. May Allah make us that way. We are not here to eat and to drink and to get fat and to have houses and mansions and things like that. If Allah blesses you with wealth, you know, then use this wisely. Put it in your hand. Don't put it in your heart. All of the rivers of paradise come out of Firdaus. You know, the garden is filled with beautiful trees, and under the trees, you know, there are rivers that flow, and there are springs. There is no sun, there is no moon, there is no heat, there is no cold. Everything is perfectly balanced. Everything is beautiful. And all of the rivers, they come from the top and they flow down through the other parts of the garden. And as we said before, you will taste of the garden. May we all be at the quenching pool, the hawd of the Prophet, together. May we not be driven away from it, as innovators are. And there you taste the first taste of the garden. You're given the water of Kawthar. Firdaus is under the throne of God. So, you know, above it is the throne of majesty. And again, the garden is greater than seven heavens and seven earths. It is huge. And you are also huge. You know, you are many times larger than you are here, but you are beautiful. Everyone in the garden has beautiful form. And the men, they don't have beards. They have, you know, they have no hair on their faces. All of the people of the garden have the same age. They're all like about 30, 33, something like that. We all have the same age there. There are no old people in the garden, as the prophet told the old woman. You remember that there are no old women in the garden, and she began to cry. He said, no, in the garden you'll be a beautiful young woman again. Sallallahu alayhi wa sallam. Then the second highest garden is called Al-Ma'wa. It's called Al-Ma'wa, which is, we could call it the grand abode. And then under that is Jannat al-Khuld, the garden of eternity. And each of them is absolutely different. And each of them has its people, but we can visit each other. So the Prophet ﷺ is in Firdaus. Al-Hassan and Al-Husayn are in Firdaus. Abu Bakr and Umar and Uthman are in Firdaus. May we be there too. But even if we're not, even if we're in the bottom garden, you can still go there. You can visit all of the other ones. You can visit your blessed Prophet. What is that like? 15 minutes. Oh my goodness. And then we have Jannatun Na'im, which is the fourth garden. From the top, the garden of perfect bliss. And then we have Jannatu Adn, the garden of perpetuity. And the garden of Adn, this is the garden of Eden. The word Eden in the Bible is Adn. Adn. It's in Arabic, Adn is Ayn Dal Nun, and Adn in the Bible is Ayn Dal Nun. But they pronounce it Adn and not Adn. And this is the garden where our father Adam and our mother Eve were before the fall. And then there is the garden Darus Salam. There is the garden of perfect peace. And then the lowest garden, which is infinitely greater than anything in this earth. If you had everything in this earth, all the gold, all the silver, all the health, all the fruit, you know, it's nothing compared to the garden. Absolutely nothing. And this is called Darul Jalal, the House of Majesty. And just as in the fire you have Darakat, you have these steps of descent, in the garden you have degrees of ascent, Darajat. And the people of the garden are white, but not like some of us are called white people. They're white like this. They're white like alabaster or pearl. And they're very beautiful people. And light streams before them. They are people filled with light, and light streams before them. And they're people of the knowledge of God. They are grand, they are noble, they are Adamic. And the greatest thing is the witnessing of God and the hearing of God and the communion with God in paradise. They wear robes of green from silk, different types of silk, bracelets of gold and silver. We drink wine and honey and milk and water, although there's no drunkenness. Your intellect gets stronger and stronger. One of the greatest things in the garden is speech, because all of us speak perfectly in the garden, and we don't err when we speak. We don't speak nonsense. So the speech of the garden is beyond, it's all perfect speech. There's nothing foul, there's nothing flawed. There's no sickness, there's no cold, there's no death. May Allah put us in the garden, bi-ithnillahi ta'ala. Among the other things that we believe in are the jinn and the angels. And maybe we'll just speak about that for a minute. We also believe in the saints and in the miracles of the saints. You don't have to believe in a particular miracle. If you heard that Imam at-Tustari, for example, once went to the bellows and he took a piece of iron, hot iron, out of the bellows and it became cold in his hand, you don't have to necessarily believe in that story. I do. You know, you don't have to, but you have to be aware, because some of the awliya, like Shaykh Abdul Qadir al-Jilani, their karamat were witnessed by thousands of people. You know, once he would preach to all of Baghdad, and once he was preaching, for example, and he said, if God willed, he could send beautiful green birds that would fly here, and you would see them, birds of paradise. And then these green birds came, and they went up his sleeves, and they went into his garments, and they didn't come out. And everybody saw that. You know, so especially, this is why when you take some of the great saints, like Shaykh Abdul Qadir al-Jilani, Our scholars have said, beware of disbelieving in his karamat, because they were mutawatir. They were witnessed by hundreds and thousands of people. But we must believe in the karamat of the awliya, and we must believe in the awliya. And every believer is a wali. But just every believer, woman and man, is a wali. Inshallah, we are all awliya here, bi-ithnillahi ta'ala. But the awliya have higher and higher stations, just like the garden has higher and higher stations. We believe in the angels, who are infallible. They are mukallaf. They are still mukallaf. They have moral and legal responsibility, but they do not disobey God. In the scale of balance, the deeds of the angels are not weighed, the deeds of the prophets are not weighed, and the deeds of those great believers who are not reckoned are also not weighed. So, for example, in our ummah, the first of us to have his deeds weighed will be Umar ibn al-Khattab. Abu Bakr, his deeds will not be weighed because they're too heavy. It's not fair. And the Prophet's deeds are too heavy, and the angels, they just go to the garden. But Umar, he receives his book on the Day of Judgment, and it lights up the whole mawqif. And he has powerful good deeds, and his will be weighed in the scales of light. The angels have no gender. They are not male. They are not female. They're not neuter. They are pure intellect. And there are 10 special angels that we believe in.

one who blows the trumpet, the sur, which is a huge trumpet of light, and it has in it billions of notes, and each note is a human soul. He blows the trumpet. Sur and sura are related. The trumpet and human form are related. And he will blow the trumpet on the day of judgment, and everything dies. Nothing lives. And the earth then is restructured. All the mountains are removed, the planets, the continents are brought together. And then 40 years later, he blows the trumpet again. And when he hits your note, you come to life. You have a note. When he hits your note, you come to life. And then you have Azrael, who is the angel of death. Munkar and Nakir. Munkar is the, you could say, the reprehender. And Nakir is the reprehensible. And these are angels who are the ugliest and most frightening things in creation for the disbeliever. There is nothing more frightening than Munkar and Nakir. And they are black with blue eyes. And when they speak, fire comes out of their mouths. But may we never see them that way. For the believer, they are beautiful. And they test you in the grave. We believe in the test of the grave. And what do they test you about in the grave? Aqidah. This is why you have to know your aqidah. They don't ask you about salat. They ask you about belief. Who was your Lord? What was your religion? Who was your prophet? And they can ask you again and again. And sometimes Munkar asks all the questions and Nakir listens. And sometimes Nakir asks the questions and Munkar asks. And sometimes they both ask the questions. So you've got to know your aqidah. You've got to know your belief. Then there are the angels, Raqib and Atid. Raqib is the preserver, or he is also the observer, and Atid is the one who's present, or also the one who's always ready. And these are angels that you have always with you that record everything you do. They record your thoughts, they record your sneezes, your coughs, your thoughts, everything. And your book is put together by them. And the believer, when he or she dies, the two angels sit at their grave and ask that they be forgiven. Then we believe in Malik, who is the angel of the fire, and he has with him 19 other angels, and Ridwan, who is the angel of paradise. It's interesting that in the Bible, there is no mention of hell, but the Jews believe in hell. The Jews have many different books. The Bible says that. They made their book Qaratis. They made it different books. It's not all in one. You know, so the Bible we have today is mostly a history book. It does have other things in it, but it's mostly history. And in it, it talks about Sheol. So if you read certain things about the Jews, you'll say, well, they didn't believe in hell. They believed in Sheol. What does the word Sheol mean? Who is really good in Semitic linguistics? It's very close to an Arabic word. It's perfectly related to another Arabic word. Sheol. No, it's Sheol with Hamza. So usually Hebrew sheen will be Arabic seen. Like we say Shems, they say Shemesh. Okay, Sheol. So the sheen, you can make seen. The O is going to be A. Su'al. See, Sheol is Su'al. And this is what they call the grave, because you're going to be questioned in the grave. So when it says that he went into Sheol, meaning he went into his grave, and then sometimes they would say hell, it's not hell. It is the Su'al. It is where you will be questioned by the angels. The Jews definitely believe in that. The rabbis do. And any of the rabbis, if you do not believe in the resurrection of the dead, if you do not believe in heaven and hell, you are a kofir. What is a kofir? Kafir. Yeah, that's what they say. And we also believe in the hafadha, the protecting angels. We believe in the jinn. The jinn are created spirits like us, except that we are from clay and they are from pure fire. They also have intellect. They have power of language. They have great powers of language. They are mukallaf, just like you and me, except many scholars say they are mukallaf from the time they are created. They have subtle bodies. Angels have subtle bodies of light. Angels can take beautiful forms. They can take beautiful, beautiful forms. They can be beautiful horses. They can be beautiful human beings. The jinn can also

human form. And the jinn can, especially evil jinn, they can take the form of serpents, snakes, and they can take the form of dogs and other things, scorpions and things like that. The jinn have believers and disbelievers. Usually the word jinn is used for believing spirits, and shayateen, devils, is used for disbelieving spirits. Ifrit is usually used for a scholar of the jinn. The ifrit, they know all sorts of things, how to do all sorts of things. Iblis is one of the jinn, and we believe in Iblis, Satan, may God preserve us from him. And it said that he lived 185,000 years before he fell. And he was with the angels during that time. He was called the treasure keeper of the garden for 40,000 years. He lived with the angels for 80,000 years. He preached directly to the angels for 10,000 years. He was the khatib, Yawmul Jumu'ah. He was with the cherubims for 30,000 years. He was the Lord of the Ruhaniyin for 1,000 years. The Ruhaniyin are a type of spiritual being that are between angels and jinn. Sometimes in dreams you see them as ants, but they're Ruhaniyin. He was with them for 1,000 years. He did tawaf around the throne for 14,000 years. He was called the worshipper in the first heaven. He was called the Abbad. He was called the Zahid, the self-denier, in the second heaven. He was called the true knower of God, the Arif, in the third heaven. He was called the true friend of God, the Wali, in the fourth heaven. He was called the heedfully righteous, the Muttaqi, in the fifth heaven. He was called the treasure keeper in the sixth, and he was called in the seventh Azazil, the glory of God. And all the angels thought that he was the greatest, and he thought he was the greatest too. And his kufr, his hypocrisy, was hidden, and it comes out with the creation of Adam. Very, very interesting story. And of course, in this, there are lessons for us never to take our faith for granted. So let's end now by reciting these last verses. So he says here, number 16, وَكُلُّ ذَا مُسْتَجْمِعٌ فِي كَلِمَةٍ جَعَلَهَا الرَّبُّ لِكُلٍ خَاتِمَةٍ. He says, all of this teaching is brought together in a single phrase. وَكُلُّ ذَا مُسْتَجْمِعٌ فِي كَلِمَةٍ. All of this teaching is brought together in a single phrase. What is that? لَا إِلَهَ إِلَّا اللَّهُ مُحَمَّدٌ رَسُولُ اللَّهِ. The most precious words in creation. May the Lord... جَعَلَهَا الرَّبُّ لِكُلٍ خَاتِمَةً. May the Lord make it for each of us the final word we say in our lives. Ameen, ameen, ameen. May we die with these words on our lips, and may we, you know, you die the way you lived. So live a good life. صَلَّى عَلَى مُحَمَّدٍ وَآلِهِ وَصَحْبِهِ وَمَنْ غَدَى مِنْ حِزْبِهِ. God extol Muhammad and the believers who follow him, his companions, and whoever comes to be of his party. 18. سَمَّيْتُهَا عَقِيدَةَ النَّجَاءِ لِكَوْنِهَا تُنْجِي مِنَ الْبَلَاءِ. So he said, I name this poem the Creed of Deliverance because it delivers us from every distress. And what is the greatest distress of all? Munkar and Nakir. Munkar and Nakir. You recite to them Aqidat al-Najah. قال محمد هو ابن جعفر لقب كتان عليه قد جرى. Right? Memorize the poem. Ya Munkar, Ya Nakir. Inshallah, Munkar and Nakir will be beautiful when you see them. Beautiful when you see them. وَضَعْتُهَا لِجُمْلَةِ الْأَطْفَالِ وَقَاسِرِ النِّسَاءِ وَالرِّجَالِ. I wrote it down for children in general and for women and men with limited time. This is a beautiful poem, and again, it comes out of the heart
of one of the most precious and knowledgeable scholars of the 19th and 20th century. He wrote it as an act of worship. He wrote it as a deliverance for you and me, and he means that. He believes that, and he knows that. If you memorize this poem, you know it. Now you have fulfilled your first obligation, and now you will do your prayer, your fasting, all goes higher and higher and higher. You know, we ask Allah Azza wa Jal, you know, to give us certain belief. And again, one of the questions is asked a lot. Your questions are precious. And I really appreciate them a lot. I'm sorry that we don't have time. We have limited time. We are men and women with limited time. And we will limit our time right now. But, you know, we believe in God in order to practice this belief. So we just end with, what is that practice? This practice is fear and hope. If you do not fear your Lord, you do not know your Lord. And the fire is real. You must believe in it. You must think about it, you know, and you must fear the Lord of Majesty who put that destiny there for many human beings. And you must hope that God will guide you and forgive you, and He will be Iznillahi Ta'ala. These are the two sandals. We have to turn back to Him in Tawbah over and over again. Ramadan is at the door. You can feel it, right? It's only like 10 days away. You know, so when this great guest comes, we all do Tawbah, live in the Qur'an, you know, live in the Qur'an and take in the greatness of this month. And when you do dhikr, think about what it means. Then we fill our lives, inshallah, with thankfulness and steadfastness. You know, be thankful. Look at all of us, how well we are. You know, as Sheikh Hamza said, we are able to come all the way here to Istanbul from our countries without highway robbers, without disease, without sickness. Incredible. You know, give thanks for all the good that you have. And if you count your blessings, they are infinite. And be steadfast, because you are tested also. We will be tested. The acceptance of the decree and destiny. Everything that happens is by the will of God. We are not passive, we are active. We have a law that we follow. But if God makes me sick, I will accept that. If God deprives us, we will accept that. And we will do the best that we can do. We must live in the present. Live in the presence of God. Be mindful of your Lord. And be mindful of the miracle of the world around you. Think about these things. Nothing happens by chance. Everything that exists is a veil of God's power. It is a veil of God's wisdom, of His knowledge, of His will. Wake, may we be awake. We must follow the believing men and women. The most important thing is the company of people. Seek out the company of men and women like yourselves who elevate your state and be with them. Purify the heart from other than God. You know, the heavens and earth cannot contain me, but the heart of my believing servant contains me. You know, empty your heart of everything. You know, we believe in the garden. We believe in the fire. We believe in the judgment. And may this belief grow until it is certain, absolutely certain, but we worship God for Himself. And all of these things should be out of our heart. There are different kinds of light that God sends you. There are lights that come to your heart and they guide you. And they open your heart so that you can truly believe. And there are other lights that go in your heart and fill your heart forever. But they only go in your heart if there's nothing there. If there's anything there. Attachment to my job, my career, my wealth, whatever it may be, they don't go in. They're like little birds that come, and the birds first see that there are no cats, there's nothing else, and then they go to the feeder to eat. So fill your hearts with those lights and rid our hearts of other than God. Nothing is worthy of worship but Him.
praying in the night. May Allah enable us to do that, to be able to keep vigils. And constant dhikr. You know, may our tongues be always moist with the remembrance of God. And dhikr must be connected to fikr, to reflection. And again, you have this beautiful poem. What was the first belief that he gave us? You are created from nothing. All of this is created from nothing. And now we believe that. We know that. You know, life is a miracle. And then go through the attributes, you know. Necessary existence, pre-existence, everlastingness, self-sufficiency, dissimilarity, oneness, life, knowledge, will, power, hearing, seeing, speech. Remember the prophets. You know, he granted us special distinction through the best of creation, those with preeminence. And then the garden, the fire, this incredible world that God has created us in. Think. Don't just say the words, think about the words. And then, being vigilant, protecting our hearts, and rising up to the waymarks of perfection. Bi-idhnillahi ta'ala. May Allah enable us to be the best human beings that we can possibly be, and to lead long and good lives. And you are all very talented people. And we have a lot of work to do. We have got to speak. We have got to write. We have got to produce. We've got to build the institutions we have. The Rihla is an institution. We've got to get it going stronger and better and keep it going. We have lots of things to do. And as we said before, and as many great scholars have said, you are the most remarkable generation of Muslims, you know, in centuries. And never has there existed a minority of Muslims in powerful non-Muslim countries like we have today in the United Kingdom, or in France, or Germany, or in Canada, or the United States, or Australia, New Zealand, South Africa, and other countries. Okay, we are capable people. We are talented people. We have got to deliver this message. The prophets deliver the message completely. What did you do with it? You received it completely, right? So you have to give it too. May Allah enable us to live this message and deliver this message. Ameen. اللهم وفقنا لما تحبه وترضى وجعلنا من عبيدك السعداء وأمتنا على كلمة الهدى علمنا ما ينفعنا ووفقنا للعمل بما علمتنا به واجعل ما نحن فيه خالصا مخلصا لوجهك الكريم يا رب العالمين. اللهم اجعل تجمعنا هذا تجمعا مرحوما وتفرقنا بعده تفرقا معصوما لا شقيا منا ولا محروما. آمين آمين آمين يا رب العالمين. والسلام عليكم. Very honored, you know, to have been with you these beautiful days, and inshallah may we see each other again. Yes, Sidi Yahya. I couldn't hear you. Do I give ijaza? I would give it on an individual basis. You know, memorize the poem, learn the poem. You can get my contact information, inshallah, and then I can examine you and give you ijaza, inshallah. And there's some people here who said they wanted that. So, inshallah, I'd be happy to give it, but I want you to learn it, and I want you to understand it, and then you can have ijaza, bi-idhnillahi ta'ala. You want to have the dua to come back. Inshallah, we can do that. Inshallah. Okay, so this is a verse that was revealed to the Prophet sallallahu alaihi wasallam in Juhfa, al-Juhfa. This was when the Prophet was making his migration to Medina, and he left the most wonderful city in the world to him,
He is Al-Tihami, he's Al-Makki, which is Mecca. And God promised him that you will come back. When he came to Juhfa, Allah revealed the verses, إِنَّ الَّذِي فَرَضَ عَلَيْكَ الْقُرْآنَ لَرَادُكَ إِلَى مَعَادٍ. Verily he, God, who made the Qur'an an obligation for you, and therefore you have to make hijrah, because he commanded you to do it, لَرَادُكَ, he will certainly bring you back to Mecca at an appointed time. So this verse has a secret, that if you say it, you will come back together. So if you like, we can do that. We stand up, and when I say Raduka, step forward with your right foot. Okay? Bismillah. Bismillah. Inna alladhi farada عليك القرآن لرادك إلى معاد. Shall we come back together? And inshallah here. بإذن الله تعالى. بإذن الله تعالى.